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This is David Ingalls. Has anyone told you today that God loves you and that He has a plan for your life? I have a very important question I want to ask you. If you were to die this very second, do you know for sure, beyond a shadow of a doubt, that you would go to heaven? The Holy Bible reads, "For all have sinned and come short of the glory of God, and for the wages of sin is death, but the gift of God is eternal life through Jesus Christ our Lord." The Bible also reads, "For whosoever shall call upon the name of the Lord shall be saved." I'm a whosoever, and you are too. I want to pray for you. Father God, in the name of Jesus, bless those listening to my voice. Bless their family with long, healthy lives. Make yourself real to them. If they aren't born again, I pray that they receive Jesus as Lord right now. Thank you, Father, in the name of Jesus. Listening ones, if you would like to receive the gift that God has for you, say this prayer after me from your heart. Say it from your lips out loud. Dear Lord Jesus, come into my heart. Wash me and cleanse me. Set me free. Jesus, thank you that you died for me. I believe that you are risen from the dead. I believe that you're coming back again for me. Oh God, fill me with your Holy Spirit. Give me a passion for the lost. Give me a hunger for the things of God. Give me a holy boldness to tell others about Jesus Christ. According to the Word of God and my prayer, I'm saved. I'm born again. I'm on my way to heaven because I have Jesus in my heart. Amen. My brother, my sister, I welcome you to the family of God. Be sure to tell someone about your prayer and get into a Bible teaching church family right away. Always remember, run to God and not from God, because He loves you and has a great plan for your life.

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Did y'all like that one? Give him another hand.

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1: Hello, I'm Alma Wyatt from South Yorktown in Tabb, Virginia. I'm truly honored to be able to speak today for the Oasis Station. My husband and I have listened to the station for a very long time. The messages each day are very inspiring, and the ministers are always different, but they are always very uplifting. I enjoy the music that you play. I especially enjoy the music of David Ingalls, and I have one of his tapes. David Warren has very interesting speakers each day. I love David Ingalls and his sidekick at the old kitchen table. Thank you, and God bless you very much.

If ye then be risen with Christ, seek those things which are above, where Christ sitteth on the right hand of God. Set your affections on things above, not on things on the earth. For ye are dead, and your life is hid with Christ in God. Colossians 3:1-3.

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1: 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Please tell others about this, as together we are going and together we are growing.

There remains, therefore, a rest for the people of God. For he who has entered his rest has himself also ceased from his works, as God did from his. Let us therefore be diligent to enter that rest, lest anyone fall according to the same example of disobedience.

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Romans 8, 31, 32, and 37. If God be for us, who can be against us? He that spared not his own Son, but delivered him up for us all, how shall he not with him also freely give us all things? In all these things we are more than conquerors through him that loved us.

Behold, I give unto you power to tread upon serpents and scorpions, and over all the power of the enemy, and nothing shall by any means hurt you.

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Whoso offereth praise glorifieth me, and to him that ordereth his conversation aright will I show the salvation of God. Psalm 50:23.

I'm Sarah Perry in Branson, and I listen to Oasis on KOZO in Branson and Springfield. I really enjoy the Oasis network. I listened both in Tulsa and now in the Branson area. It's nice to know that they are in both locations of where I have lived. My favorite program has got to be the Roadshow program. There's always something uplifting and encouraging that you walk away with after you've listened to the program. And my favorite thing, though, has to be the music ministry of David Ingalls. I was privileged to hear him sing live when I was a Bible student in the Tulsa area, and the same anointing that I experienced listening to him live, I feel when his music is played over the radio. I would very much like to thank the Ingalls family for all of the hard work that they have done for so many years to help and uplift and encourage the body of Christ.

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1: The Lord spoke to me and told me some things. He said, you'll begin to write with a new anointing. And through the music and through the singing as you minister forth, my anointing will flow out from you. Those who believe that and receive that anointing will be healed in their body. Financial need will be met. Harmony will come to the home. The yoke of bondage will be broken because it's the anointing that breaks the yoke. I'm David Engels, and this is the Hour of Anointing.

surprise you. Your tenses, that's T-E-N-S-E-S, your tenses become your dearest helps or your worst enemies. If you're going to get your heart's desire in the future, it will never materialize. You say, I know that Christ bore my disease, that's good, and I have a right to it, that's good. Then you say, I'm going to get my healing. Well, this statement does not affect your disease. Your tense here, or your tenses, have taken you prisoner. If you say, I know that he bore my disease, and I thank him for it, I know by his stripes I am healed, now the tenses are working with you. When you know clearly the difference between the legal and the vital aspects of redemption, you will have solved one of your most difficult problems. The legal is what God has done for you in Christ. The vital is what the Holy Spirit does in you through the Word. You'll not find that confession by surrendering or consecrating or even fasting. It's only when you begin to act on the Word that it is yours. Begin to act as though you already possess it. Make your confession that you do possess it, that it is yours now. If you will practice it, this Word will give you your promised land. You know, we've never really realized that tenses, T-E-N-S-E-S, that our tenses have often ruled our senses. And they are ruled by the senses. Actually, our tenses are ruled by the senses, and it's also ruled our thinking. Most of our popular hymns are in the future or in the past tense. Leaders tell us what we ought to be and what we ought to do. They tell us what we should strive to get, but they seldom tell us how to get it. I don't know whether you've ever thought of it or not, but everything in the spiritual realm that the believer needs to make him a success belongs to him. We have sung, I surrender all, and all is on the altar, not realizing that when we took Christ as our Savior, we confessed him as our Lord. Romans 10, verses 9 and 10 tells us, because if thou shalt confess with thy mouth Jesus as Lord, or the Lord Jesus, and shall believe in thine heart that God hath raised him from the dead, thou shalt be saved. For with the heart man believeth unto righteousness, and with the mouth confession is made unto salvation. Notice this carefully, that the confession is the Lordship of Jesus. If a person does that, he hasn't anything to surrender, as he comes to recognize the fact that he is not his own anymore. He was bought with a price, and we find that in 1 Corinthians 6 and verse 20. And you can't very well surrender something that doesn't belong to you, nor lay something on God's altar that is not yours to lay on the altar. You belong to him. If you've confessed the Lordship of Jesus, you've confessed Jesus as Lord, now you belong to him, you've been bought with a price. Not only do you belong to him by your own consent, you're like a wife that consents to the wedding ceremony. She gives herself to that man. She doesn't have the wedding service repeated day after day. She belongs to him. The believer belongs to Christ. It is a once and for all union. We are drawn into union with the Lord. That is in the past tense. The thing is done. It was consummated when you received eternal life and became a new creation in Christ Jesus. When you recognize that, you grow to know the reality of it, so that you live daily in the consciousness of your union with him, of your oneness with him. Christ is yours. You are his. All that he wrought for you in his substitutionary sacrifice is yours. It belongs to you. You don't have to struggle to get it. You don't have to surrender for it. You don't have to even pray for it. It is yours as much as your hands are yours, as much as your feet belong to you. All of this struggling, our praying and fasting to get power is useless, and it has built up within us a type of unbelief that is very difficult to overcome. Ephesians 3:20, we read, now unto him that is able to do exceeding abundantly above all that we ask or think, according to the power that worketh in us. The word power here means ability. We will translate it like this: according to the ability of God that is at work
within us.

0: Philippians 2, verse 13 says, it is God who is at work within us. If you have God in you, you have the powerhouse in you right now. If you have Him in you and you yield to His ability, let Him control you. Everything that you need is there on tap, ready for use. Some of us have concentrated and surrendered to the Lord daily, and we found out after a while we were running in a circle. And I was doing the same thing day after day. I was not making any progress. Many of our leaders, spiritual leaders, have worked on a philosophy of failure. It's based on unbelief. They teach us to doubt, actually unconsciously. They haven't recognized that there are two phases of redemption, the legal and the vital. The legal is always in the past. It is what God did for us in the past in the great substitution. He redeemed us. Our redemption is in the past tense. He doesn't have to redeem us again. The moment that you confessed Jesus Christ as your Lord and acknowledged His Lordship, you became a new creation in Him. You see, that moment the Father imparted His own nature to you, so you are now by nature a child of God. That is in the past. That cannot be done again. We are now in Christ, one with Him, a branch of the vine. That is past. You ask the Holy Spirit to come in and occupy His new creation. All that God is doing in you and in the new creation is vital. When you understand the difference between the legal and the vital side of redemption, you'll be able to take advantage of what has been done for you, of what He is doing in you and through the Holy Spirit by the Word, and what Jesus is doing for you right now at the right hand of the Father. The failure of the believer can usually be laid to the lack of clear apprehension of what he actually is in Christ. A prayer that we continue to pray over this person and that person, grant to them and also to ourselves what it really means to be a new creation in Christ. Father, thank you for revealing to me and to this one and to that one what it really means to be a new creation in Christ. When he can quietly say, I am a new creation, I have in me now the life, the nature of my Father God, I am a partaker of his love nature, all I need then to enable me to walk in love is to let his nature dominate me. Someone may ask, well, how can I do that? Well, it's easy. Just begin to practice or act upon the word. You see, believing is acting upon what he has asked you to do already. There is no believing without acting. Faith is a noun. You have acted. You have arrived, and on the ground of that, you began to take your place as a son, as a daughter, in God's great family. You have back of you his living word, and back of the word is his throne, and back of the throne is God himself. You are quite safe. When you know this, as you know addition and subtraction, you will have a fearless confession. You'll dare to tell the world what you are and what you can do. You'll be able to say with a perfect fearlessness, when I pray, the Father hears me. You're not afraid to say, greater is he that is in me than any circumstance that may confront me. Any difficulty that may confront me, I am more than that because the Holy Spirit's in me. I become a master of circumstances in Christ. I have come to recognize the reality of his indwelling and have become God inside minded.
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2: Now let's back up and take this verse and look at it in the light of what it actually says. For as much then as Christ has suffered for us. Now the Bible tells us Jesus bore our sickness for us. He carried our sickness and disease. Now this is what he's saying. For as much then as Christ has suffered for us. He did your suffering that you wouldn't have to suffer it. Now that's what he's saying here. Now he says, arm yourself likewise with the same mind. Now what would be the same mind? The same mind would be that Jesus suffered it for me. Therefore, I don't have to suffer. Now see, if we'd put this over in some other area and we'd talk about something else, then we could understand it. I mean, if we put it in the area of some bill that we owed. Say we owed, you know, a grocery bill, for instance, or a payment on our car. Say we owed one payment on our car. And we got a letter and said, now let this same mind be in you, that because I have paid your bill, that you don't have to pay it. And you'd read that and say, well, he paid my bill, I'm going to have to pay it just like he did. Now, man, that's dumb. I mean, there's something wrong. Your elevator don't go all the way to the top if you think that way. Because if he paid it for you, you don't have to pay it. Christ redeemed us from the curse of the law. He bore our sickness and our diseases. He bore it for us. Now, what does the word arm mean? When he says, for as much then as Christ has suffered for us, arm yourself with the same mind. Now, if somebody suffered for you, that means they suffered it in your place, didn't they? If somebody paid your bill, they paid it in your place. You don't have to pay it because they paid it. Now, see, we can understand that. We can understand that in everything else in life. But why is it when we come to things in the Bible that we want to twist it around and get it all squirreled up to where nobody can understand it? Now, I don't know why people do that other than the fact that the Apostle, well, I guess the Apostle Paul hit the nail on the head when he said, the God of this world has blinded the minds. You see, people's minds have been blinded. And we need to be careful what we take as the gospel. We need to understand that God's Word says some things that are powerful here. And it'll work for you if you'll believe it and act on it. Christ suffered for us. Now, he said, arm yourself with the same mind. Well, now, what is the same mind? That Jesus suffered for us. Now, you know, if somebody was sentenced to die, and they would allow it, you know, I mean, if they were sentenced to die for a crime they'd committed, and some guy walked up and said, well, now, I tell you what, I'm going to take this fellow's place. See, they won't allow that, but if they would, and he said, I'm going to take this fellow's place, and I'm going to die so he won't have to die. Well, if they electrocuted or put him to death for that crime, then the other fellow goes free. But see, what they're trying to say here, or what the Amplified indicates there in the brackets, is that if Christ suffered for us, we're going to have to suffer the same thing. So that would mean if Jesus went to hell, then you're going to have to go to hell. Now, you know, it wouldn't take going to just about the third grade till you could figure out right quick, that's not right. If Jesus suffered it for you, it means you don't have to suffer it. Now, I want to let that hang there a little bit. Now, here's the word arm. It said, arm yourself likewise then with the same mind. Now, what does it mean to be armed? They say a certain fellow committed armed robbery. Well, that means that he had a weapon, a lethal weapon. He had a gun. And he committed armed robbery. That means he was armed with a weapon that you could kill somebody with. This is what Peter is saying. Arm yourself with this. He said, I'm giving you a weapon. The weapon against the devil is that Jesus did your suffering for you. You don't have to suffer sickness and disease, poverty and spiritual death and all of the curse of the law because Jesus suffered it for you. Now, can you see that? How that people have taken this and we've looked at it and allowed it to hold us in bondage instead of setting us free. This is one of the most powerful scriptures in the whole Bible concerning healing, concerning being delivered from the curse of the law and having the blessings of life. But if you're not careful, religious tradition and man's ideas will make it of none effect and will hold you in bondage. Now, that's why I say we're kicking over sacred cows. See, you worship this scripture in the light of what somebody said they thought it said, and it'll hold you in bondage. It won't ever do you any good. It'll hold you in bondage all your life. But if you'll just take it for what it said, you'll be armed with a weapon. And you can defeat the devil with this weapon. Satan comes to you with sickness and disease or a headache, just tell him, no, take it on down to Sister Jones' house. I heard she's believing to get sick. You don't have to receive it. You can arm yourself with that. It's a weapon for you to set you free. Now, when he says, he that has suffered in the flesh has ceased from sin, I believe personally he's saying that Jesus, because he suffered for us, he has done with sin. He's put away sin. You see, Jesus was the word or the rod in the Old Testament. Isaiah said, a rod shall come out of the stem of Jesse. And Aaron took the rod and threw it down before Pharaoh. It turned into a snake. Pharaoh had his magician throw the rods down. They became serpents. But the rod that Aaron threw down turned into a king snake and it swallowed up the other serpents. That's what happened to Jesus. When he became sin for us, he swallowed up sin. He put an end to sin. See, he cured the sin problem. You don't have a sin problem today. You still have a sinner problem, but not a sin problem. Jesus cured the sin problem. 1 John 1:9 will stop the sin problem. Jesus has stopped it. Now, there are many such scriptures that have been grossly misunderstood in the Bible. But in Genesis, the 37th chapter, you find that Joseph had a dream from God. God gave him a vision or a dream and showed him that he was going to be above his brethren, that his brethren were going to bow down before him. And he showed it to him in a dream through shocks of wheat and different things. Now, Joseph, not knowing, not understanding, went out and told his brethren. He told them what God showed him. And he told his dad, and his dad scolded him for telling it. He didn't even believe it. And it like to got him killed. Now, there are people that say this, and I know that maybe you've thought it this way, and I know I did for a long time. They say that all the problems that Joseph went through was so that God could get him into a place of authority where he could be ruler over Egypt and cause that dream to come true, you see. But now, wait a minute. You mean to tell me that God is not able to bring the vision to pass of the dream that he gave Joseph without getting the devil involved in it? You mean to tell me that he has to have wicked men that would throw him in a well and sell him as a slave and get him over in Egypt and have all the lies told on him and thrown in prison again to ever get him in a position where he could cause the manifestation of what God promised him? Now, you know, you don't even believe that. Nobody'd believe it if it ever stopped and think about it. But how many times have we swallowed things like that just because somebody preached it? Now, what happened to Joseph? He told God's secret. And this should be a warning to you. Don't just go out and tell everything that God tells you. God doesn't want you telling everybody. Some of the things that God reveals to you that are going to happen in the future, he doesn't want you telling everybody about it. For one thing, the devil doesn't need to know about it. You need to keep some secrets. When God reveals something to you, don't go out and blab it to everybody like Joseph did. Now, he just didn't know any better. But you see, all Scripture is given by inspiration of God for reproof and for instruction. We can be instructed by this. to know that you just don't go tell everything that God reveals to you about your ministry or about what's going to happen to you in the future. You just don't go tell everybody about it. For one thing, if the devil gets a hold of it, he'll try to stop it just exactly like he did Joseph. He tried to kill Joseph, almost succeeded in killing him over the situation because he told God's secret. You see, if you keep it to yourself, pray in the Spirit about it. Now, there's some things that God will let you tell. That doesn't mean that everything God reveals to you is a great secret. But you see, if you tell it and the devil gets a hold of it, he will start trying to stop it from coming to pass, just like he did with Joseph. I'm convinced of this, that if Joseph hadn't told God's secret, he would have ended up in favor, in power in Egypt without all the trials, without all the problems, without the prison sentence, without all that happened. God had a way of doing it. But you see, when he got into it and let the devil in on it, then the devil got into it and messed the whole deal up. But God ended up getting victory out of it.
3: 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I do appreciate you joining us for the Concepts of Faith broadcast. 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
3: Now, in the book of Hebrews in chapter 12, it talks about the chastening of the Lord. Now, this is one of the things we talk about in this series, kicking over sacred cows. You need to know that if you have a certain scripture in the Bible formed in your mind and have the wrong interpretation of what that said, if you don't know the intent of what it said, it may become a sacred cow to you. And until you kick that thing over and find out what it really said, on the surface sometimes, you know, we don't really understand what a scripture says until you go back and read and find out all about what it said. And when it comes to the chastening of the Lord, in chapter 12 of Hebrews, in verse 5 it says, "Ye have forgotten the exhortation which speaketh unto you as unto children. My son, despise not the chastening of the Lord, nor faint when thou art rebuked of him." Now, the chastening of the Lord means to child train. The word chastening in some scriptures is called nurture. The interpretation of the Greek word is nurture. So nurture, bring up a child in the way they should go when they're old and not depart from it. You wouldn't take your child and burn a blister on his hand on the stove and say, "Now I'm doing that because I love you, I'm trying to teach you something." No, that wouldn't be child training, that would be child abuse, and they'll put you in jail for that. Some people believe that your Heavenly Father will make you sick and give you cancer to teach you something. If they could prove that you did that to your child here on earth, they'll put you in jail and you'll be there a long time. You need this offer number, 7203, Kicking Over Sacred Cows.
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3: Jesus said, you know, for verily I say unto you that whosoever shall say unto this mountain, be thou removed and be thou cast into the sea, and shall not doubt in his heart, but shall believe those things which he saith shall come to pass, he shall have whatsoever he saith. Then in the 24th verse he said, therefore I say unto you, what things soever you desire, when ye pray, believe that you receive them, and ye shall have them. Now these two verses of Scripture are my favorite verses in the Bible. I guess the reason they are that these verses are the verses that brought me off of the bed of affliction. Praise the Lord. Now, faith must be fed upon God's Word. A lot of people wonder why they're not growing in faith. Well, many times they're not feeding on God's Word. But faith will grow by feeding it and exercising it. In other words, we feed upon God's Word and then we exercise our faith or act on God's Word, act that faith. We have to be doers of the Word, not hearers only, for the Word to work for us. You know, James said, but be ye doers of the Word, not hearers only. Now, doers of the Word means that we act upon the Word. Well, that involves these Scriptures here that we're talking about just as much as any other Scriptures, doesn't it? We act upon these Scriptures. Simply reading the Word, or even just meditating the Word, meditating on the Word, will not build faith. It will build a capacity for faith. But faith is only built when that Word becomes a part of our daily use, our daily conduct, a part of our daily speech. That's when faith grows. When that Word becomes a part of our daily conduct, a part of our daily use, a part of our daily speech, then that's when faith grows. Now, as faith grows, Satan's dominion over us wanes. Circumstances become less formidable, and fear is destroyed. I think nearly everybody sort of longs for the day when they can be delivered from fear. We have so many fears. And it isn't just lay members, ministers too. I mean, I know after I was a minister for a number of years, I was still bound by certain fears. But it's been so many years since I've had any kind of fear until it seems now like I never was afraid of anything or never had any kind of a fear. I know the time can come, praise God, that fear is destroyed. and a thing of the past.
4: Amen.
3: Fear is destroyed. As your faith grows, you begin to possess your rights in Christ. You begin to take what belongs to you. At first, you began to take the things that you merely hoped for before. You hope for money, now by faith you have it. And whatever it is, you've said, yes, by his stripes I am healed, but I'm sick. A lot of folks say that. Well, you see, you've agreed that the word's true, but you've not acted upon it. Because you said, I'm sick. If you'd acted upon the word, you'd said, the word says, by his stripes I'm healed and I'm not sick. That would have been acting upon the word. Are you hearing me?
4: Amen.
3: And then your symptoms would have disappeared. What has happened is that you've just merely agreed that the Bible is true. Well, you can agree that the Bible is true all day long and that won't affect your disease. It's when you act upon the word of God that the word becomes real to you. So you can reach the place by acting upon God's word, knowing what it said, that all you do is just simply look up and say, Father, I thank thee because thy word says by thy stripes I'm healed, and so I know I'm healed. And act upon that scripture. I remember way back when I was Baptist minister, young Baptist minister, because I'd received light on healing, I didn't know there's such thing as a full gospel movement. I never heard the name full gospel or assemblies of God. I didn't know such thing existed. I didn't really know that anybody else in all the world believed in divine healing except me. I'd never run into anybody believing in healing except me. And I can remember back there as a young Baptist boy preacher, when any kind of a symptom would attack my body, I'd stop that very minute and just start laughing out loud. Now, if I was around somebody, wouldn't, but I mean if it's by myself. Because, you know, they'd think you're nuts. And so, and then I'd say to the devil, well, now, Satan, don't you know you can't put that on me? Don't you know that? The word of God says I'm healed. The Bible said that himself took my infirmities and bare my sicknesses. And I declare on the authority of God's word that I'm well. And so, see, I'd stand against sickness just like I'd stand against the temptation to sin. Are you hearing me? We need to take a stand against that which doesn't belong to us, and that certainly doesn't belong to us, does it? Anything of the enemy. And I just continued to praise God, and then I'd do something else. I remembered reading there in James where it said, count it all joy when you fall into divers temptations. Well, I knew here that temptation doesn't just mean in the sense we think of being tempted to sin, but temptation means trial or test. Count it all joy. And of course, a temptation to sin is a trial or test. But count it all joy when you fall into divers or different tests or trials. How many folks do that? And so I'd count it joy. I'd count it joy. Say, thank God for this test. Praise the Lord. Hallelujah. You say, and you Baptist? Oh, yes, yes. Praise the Lord. And I'd just go to praising God with all the fervor. And some way or another, sometime or another, in the midst of the praising God, the symptoms would all disappear and leave me. Then I can remember. And, of course, this was after I received the baptism of the Holy Ghost, and we married, and our children came along. And when they were small, sometimes, you know, something would attack their body. I like something that one lady said here one day in a testimony meeting. Every time those children got sick, it made me mad. I'd just get mad at the devil. I'd go after him just hammer and tong. Most of the time when I'd kneel by the bedside, the first thing I'd do would start praising God. Now, I'm not praising God because the children are sick or have a fever. But I am praising God for another opportunity to believe his word. Because, you see, it's acting on God's word that causes my faith to grow. I am praising God for the test. And I'll be honest with you, about 8 times out of 10, while I was praising God, I never did get to pray for them. They'd always get the healing while I was praising God. I remember one time particularly, I was kneeling by the bedside. That little girl was sick. She had fever. And there while I was thanking God for the test, thanking God for the privilege, because he said, count it all joy when you fall into divers temptations, or divers tests or trials, and this is a test and a trial, isn't it? Isn't it?
4: Amen.
3: And I was joyous about it. He said, count it all joy. And while I was yet rejoicing and laughing, I felt suddenly, I had my hand on her forehead, and I felt her go cool. She was hot, you see, just cooled down under my hand. And I felt so disappointed, I didn't even get to pray about it. I didn't even, God's my witness, didn't even get to pray about it. And that happened about 8 times out of 10. We just didn't get to pray much about it. We'd start off that way, and they'd always get the healing. Well, that was actually faith acting on the word, wasn't it?
4: Amen.
3: Because the Bible did say, count it all joy when you fall into divers temptations. Or, let's read it this way, tests or trials. And that's certainly a test, and that's a trial. I'd rather been sick myself than my children be sick. I'd consider it a greater trial if I hadn't you, a little child. Well, thank God for the word. And so it's wonderful just to be able to look up and say, Father, I thank thee that I am what you say I am. You say I'm healed, so thank God I'm healed. Praise the Lord. I am healed. Believing, friends, is possessing. The Bible said, he that believeth hath. He's not going to get it. Somebody said, I believe I'm going to get it sometime. That's not Bible believing. He that believeth hath. He has it. He has it because he believes. Faith grows in the atmosphere of the confession of the Word of God. Now, we're not talking about the confessing of sin. If we have done wrong, we confess it and he forgives us. But I'm talking about the confession of what we are in Christ, the confession of what Christ is in us, the confession of what the Word of God says belongs to us. And that confession of our lips that's grown out of faith in our heart certainly puts us over that mountain or that insurmountable something that seems to stand between us and victory.
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5: 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My name is Annette Capps, and I am so glad you have joined me today. And as you listen, I pray that the Word of God will come alive in you, and you will receive a fresh touch of the Holy Spirit in your life.
4: Lord, let the Holy Ghost come on down. Send him on down.
5: Well, we're going to sort of pick up where we left off last time. And we had three words here that we talked about. We talked about the coming of the Lord. We talked about the appearing of the Lord. And we talked about the apocalypse, which, as you know, if you were here last time, apocalypse brings all these scary thoughts to people. And that simply means unveiling or revelation. How many of you believe in revelation? How many of you want revelation? So the word apocalypse has taken on a whole different meaning because it's been associated with the book of Revelation. And it talks about a lot of different revelations of Jesus Christ, which is what the book is about. But it's taken on a characteristic of what exactly that revelation will be like to people who do not know him.
6: Wow.
5: I mean, there's a scripture, right? It says it is a frightening thing, a fearful thing to fall into the hands of the living God.
6: Yeah.
5: Well, it sure is. If you're not born again, if you do not have his spirit, and you're not one of his, it's a fearful thing. But for us, it's not fearful. He is our Father, right? Okay, so we broke it down, and this is just an intro here. We broke it down into the two parts of his coming. Which is, when we talk about that, people get these two mixed up. One is the rapture of the church, and the other is the second coming when Christ comes to execute judgment and set up his kingdom on the earth. So people just throw that all in one bag, and it's all mixed up. So as I was studying it, the Spirit of God broke it down into three different parts, which I've been studying, meditating on for quite some time. So I want us to pick up today, and the name of this message or the title of this message is, what is your attitude toward his appearing? I mean, really, let's look at it. Seriously. Well, I'm a Christian, so I'm looking forward to going up in the rapture. Right. Well, that's good. I'm glad to hear that. If you're looking forward to going up in the rapture, you must be ready to meet him, right? So that's a good thing. That's a good thing. But further moving along in that, what does that really mean to you? And my observation, this is Annette Capp's observation, and my observation could be wrong just because I observe a limited group of people, right? But my observation is that most people are looking forward to the coming or the rapture of the church as an escape mechanism. I mean, how many times have you said, oh, boy, I wish the rapture would hurry up and take place?
6: Yeah.
5: Don't raise your hand. I wish the rapture would hurry up and take place. Why? Because I want to get out of here. Because it's terrible down here. Well, yeah, it's not that great in a lot of ways, but it's an escape mechanism. But is that really what our attitude should be toward the appearing of our Savior, the Lord Jesus Christ? So maybe it's time for a little attitude adjustment in the church. And I'm going to say the church in general. Maybe it's time for an attitude adjustment. So, and when I'm saying this, I'm not just preaching at you. There have been times in my life, I remember when my dad first started teaching on end time events. And I would sit there and I would yawn sometimes. I mean, seriously, you know, he's in heaven. I don't know if he knows this or not. My mom's watching now, she knows. But I think she yawned too.
7: Oh, yes, the coming of the Lord, you know. So let's get on to something else. Yeah, that was, I mean, seriously, when my dad, when God gave my dad the mandate to start teaching on the end time, that was the attitude. People were like, well, we want you to come to the church to teach on faith and confession. And then he taught on the end time. But God told him to. It was a mandate to do so. So we must keep alive the concept that was all through the teachings of Paul and all through the New Testament about Jesus coming back. Okay, so let's get to my message. I could just preach for an hour on the introduction. Let's get to the message. All right. This is what I keep being brought to. Hebrews 9, verse 28. So Christ was offered once to bear the sins of many. Now, what I said last time is this very thing. His first appearance was to bear the sin of the world, to take sin. That was his first appearing, to take the sin upon himself. Now, let's read the rest of this verse. To those who eagerly wait. Everybody say eagerly.
8: Eagerly.
7: Wait.
8: Wait.
7: To those who eagerly wait for him, he will appear. Everybody say appear.
8: Appear.
7: A second time. In cover, we'll just put all that in there. He will appear a second time. Okay. And it says, apart from sin, in other words, not to deal with sin. The sin problem has been dealt with.
6: Amen.
7: But the second time will be for complete salvation, the redemption of our bodies. And everybody said, hallelujah.
8: Hallelujah.
7: The redemption of our bodies when we will be changed to be like him. All right. So, this rolls over and over and over. To those who eagerly, one translation says, look, to those who look for him, to those who eagerly wait for him, he will appear. Okay, let's just stop there. To those who look for him, he will appear. Well, okay, let's move on for a minute to 2 Timothy 4, verse 8. And Paul's speaking to Timothy. Finally, there is laid up for me the crown of righteousness, which the Lord, the righteous judge, will give to me on that day. And not to me only, but also to all who loved his appearing. Okay, so we need to ask ourselves, what is our attitude? Are we eagerly waiting? Or are we going, oh, yeah, Jesus is coming. And then when the rubber meets the road and everything's going bad, boy, I wish the rapture would take place. It says eagerly. Are we eager? How many of you get eager for certain times? Does anybody have a favorite holiday? You don't have to tell me what it is. Does anybody have a favorite holiday?
6: Yes.
7: And when it starts rolling around, whether it's Easter, Christmas, Thanksgiving, doesn't matter what it is, I'm looking so forward to that. Yeah. You're eagerly looking forward to it. But do we have that same sense in our spirits about the appearing of the Lord Jesus Christ? Are we eager for that to happen? Or is it just that's something that's going to happen? And as a group called the church, it's an event that's going to take place. Or do we look at it from a personal standpoint? What does his appearing mean to you personally?
6: Yes.
7: That's where we need to get to. What does it mean to you personally? And then Paul says, and he will give me the crown of righteousness, not to me only, but all who loved his appearing. Can we say, I love the thought of his coming. I love the thought of his appearing. I love the thought of the apocalypse. Whoops. See, we still got that negative connotation. I love the thought of this. All right, let's look a little bit further into this word. The new NIV version says, to all who have longed for his appearing. Longed for his appearing. Has anybody ever had a longing? Somebody says, yeah, I had a longing for chocolate the other day. I had a longing to see my relatives. I had a longing to see my old hometown. I had a longing to see people I hadn't seen for a while. Mm-hmm. Well, Jesus, we've never seen, at least most of us, do we long to see him. He's a part of our culture in the church. He is supposed to be the reason for the culture in the church. And yet we're so invested in other things. Do we long to see him? See, I'm asking myself this question too. All right, the New Living Translation for this 2 Timothy 4:8 says something similar to Hebrews. It says, for all who eagerly look forward to his appearing. And then the Berean Standard Bible says, to all who crave his appearing.
6: Yeah, wow.
7: To all who crave his appearing. All right, so let's take a look at this. In the first appearance of the Lord Jesus Christ, there were people who longed, eagerly looked forward to, craved, and prayed for the Messiah to come.
6: Yeah. Yes.
7: Not everybody.
6: No. Mm-hmm.
7: Not everybody longed for the Messiah. They were busy going about their daily business. The religious leaders of the day were busy going about their business of religion. Mm-hmm. And yes, it was built around the Messiah coming, but did they eagerly look forward to it? No, they eagerly looked forward to the power they obtained by being a part of a culture that says we can move up and be this and that. They were not looking forward to really to the appearance of the Messiah, but it was a good point of argument to say, how will he come and how will he appear? And well, let's see. This prophet says he'll come out of Egypt. This prophet says he'll come out of Bethlehem. This prophet said the land of Zebulun and Naphtali. So which prophet's right? Which teacher of eschatology is right? Is it pre-trib, mid-trib, post-trib, all-trib, no-trib? This is the second coming, but the first coming it is, will it be Bethlehem? Will it be Egypt? Will it be in the land of Zebulun and Naphtali? Where will it happen? Well, this, and so now we're going to, instead of focusing on the Messiah and what he will bring, we're now talking about the form and function, about how he will appear, which place he will come from. Mm-hmm. Isn't that kind of what happens today?
6: Yeah.
7: Looking for the second appearing? All right. So here's one person that was eagerly looking. Well, I trust you have enjoyed our time together today at Capps Chapel. It's important to me to hear from you and know that you are listening on this radio station. 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
1: This past Wednesday morning, I woke up and I was praying and seeking the Lord, just laying there, just worshiping the Lord. The Lord just put it in my heart real strong about the judgment seat of Christ. So I knew that was what I was supposed to teach on Wednesday night. And so, of course, my mind was, well, I've taught on that not too long ago. Well, I realized it'd been over 10 years since I'd taught on it. And so I kind of just hit the high points and went through some thoughts on Wednesday night. And then as I approached this weekend, it's like there's more to it and there's more that I'd like to unpack. And so this morning, what I'd like to do is talk to you a little bit about the judgment seat of Christ. So let's pray together. Father, thank you for the word of God. Thank you, Lord, for speaking to us today and speaking through me today. And I thank you today, Father, that we have ears to hear what the Holy Spirit is saying to us. In Jesus' name, amen. In our future, each one of us has a certain appointment. In other words, it's going to hit all of us. This is definite. This is 100% absolute. And that is, each one of us one day are going to stand before what's referred to as the judgment seat of Christ. The Bible teaches that you shall all appear before the judgment seat of Christ, talking to the believer. Now, the judgment seat of Christ is not for determining where you will spend eternity. The judgment seat of Christ is given to the believer to determine what rewards we will take with us into eternity. So the Bible teaches that there is a great white throne judgment that will be for the non-believer, people that have rejected the Lord, people who have not given their life to the Lord. But then for those that have given their life to the Lord, there is a judgment seat of Christ, the Bible teaches. The Bema seat. It's a picture where athletes were examined after a race to make sure that they had competed according to the rules. It was a place of judgment. They didn't beat them up, but they determine whether or not they had competed according to the rules. So Romans chapter 14 and verse number 10, I have quite a few scriptures and we're going to kind of recap Wednesday night, then we'll go into some new scriptures. It says, why do you judge your brother? Or why do you show contempt for your brother? For we shall all stand before the judgment seat of Christ. So the Apostle Paul here is saying, why are you being so quick to judge one another? Because really, only the Lord is the judge. And there are some people that you may criticize on this earth, but you determine through all eternity, that was really a vessel of honor. That was God's person, and they were doing exactly what God wanted them to do. Amen? How many know the Bible says, do not touch God's anointed? In the old covenant, that anointing was what we know as a prophet, priest, and king. But in the new covenant, we're all God's anointed. Do you realize that? You're a special person to God. And we got to watch it that we are respectful to one another, that we're not judgmental to one another, because everybody's got a call. And everybody's calling is unique. And everybody's calling is important. So the Bible says we shall all stand before the judgment seat of Christ. 2 Corinthians chapter 5 and verse number 10 says,

The Bible says it's a reward that we have. Now notice 1 Corinthians chapter 3 and verse number 10. Paul said, according to the grace of God, which is given unto me as a wise master builder, I have laid the foundation and another buildeth thereon. But let every man take heed how he buildeth thereupon. For other foundation can no man lay than that is laid, which is Jesus Christ. So when you get born again, there's a foundation laid in your life, and that foundation is Jesus Christ. He's your core. He's your strength. He's what you're building everything in your life on, is the Lord Jesus Christ. But now once you get born again and once you receive eternal life, you start building your Christian life. You start building upon that foundation. And the Bible says in verse 12, now, if any man build upon this foundation, gold, silver, precious stones, wood, hay, stubble. So he talks about two different types of believers. One is building their life out of gold, out of silver, out of precious stones. And then the Bible says the other one is building upon wood, hay, and stubble. Every man's work shall be made manifest, for the day shall declare it, because it is revealed by fire, and the fire will try every man's work of what sort it is. So the scripture tells us that God is going to use fire. And everything that we do, everything we have done, every gift we've given, every deed that we've done, every act of kindness we've expressed, all of those things are going to be tried on the altar. They're all going to be tried before the Lord. That's what the scripture says. And those things that were done for the glory of God and with the right motivation and for the edification of the body of Christ, those things are taken with us into eternity. So you say, Pastor, well, wait a minute. You mean somebody could do the right thing for the wrong reason? You're exactly right. There are people that can do the right thing for the wrong reason, right? People can give to get their name on a plaque. There's people that can do certain things. Jesus warned about doing things to be seen of man. Otherwise, you have no reward of your Father, which is in heaven. Notice verse 14. If any man's work abide, which he hath built thereupon, he shall receive a reward. So those things that stick around after that time of judging, those are the rewards we take with us. If any man's work shall be burned, he shall suffer loss, but he himself shall be saved, yet so as by fire. You know, whenever we read the Bible, we kind of put on glasses. Does that make sense? We have lenses we see the scriptures through. You know, if you're coming from a background, a church tradition where water baptism is real important, how many know you see water baptism everywhere in the Bible, right? If you're coming from a background to where the baptism in the Holy Spirit is really important, well, then you see the baptism in the Holy Spirit everywhere in the Bible. The problem with that is sometimes is we all, whether we're conscious of it or not, we're reading the Bible through a certain lens, and if we're not careful, we're seeing what we want to see rather than what God's wanting to say. Okay, now here's how it works. I, on purpose, make sure I'm reading those scriptures in my Bible I haven't underlined. Do you understand? In other words, sometimes we find those scriptures we like, and we underline them. We put stars by them and put fluorescent yellow markers all around them because, man, we want to see those scriptures. But I've learned that the scripture right next to it that I didn't highlight, that one was inspired by the Holy Spirit also. And so it's important that when we read the Bible that we're not just kind of cherry-picking the ones that we like, but we're looking at the totality of scripture, the whole counsel of God, and we're saying, now, Lord, speak to me through these scriptures. And I really made that a purpose to go through the Bible. And those scriptures that kind of make me squirm, I need those just as much as the ones that make me want to lift my hand and praise the Lord. So here the Bible talks about certain works that will be done, certain works that we will take with us through all eternity. And notice 1 Corinthians chapter 4 and verse number 5, it says, therefore, do not pronounce judgment before the time, before the Lord comes, who will bring to light the things now hidden in darkness and will disclose the purposes of the heart. Notice that phrase, the purposes of the heart. So God is going to check out the deep purposes or motivations of our heart. Then each one will receive his commendation from God.
So one of the things that happens after the rapture of the church is there's a marriage supper of the Lamb.

0: am. But also another thing that happens after the rapture of the church, that each one of us here, each one of us, one day you'll be there and say, Pastor Tom told me this was going to happen. But how many know it's more important that the Bible told me it was going to happen, right? And that is that each one of us are going to stand before the Lord. And at that moment, you're going to see people that you've never heard of. You're going to hear about it. You're going to meet people. Maybe they lived in India, Africa, some part of Asia. And these people that you've never heard about, you're going to say, wow, what a vessel of honor. What a person that what they did was so pure and it was so motivated out of love and unity that it really honored God. So that's important. So the judgment seat of Christ is for everyone who has made Jesus Christ the Lord of their life. The great white throne judgment is for those who have never confessed Jesus as Lord of their life. The judgment seat of Christ is exclusively for the Christian. The great white throne judgment is exclusively for the lost. We're not judged for our sins. Our sins were laid on Jesus Christ. But yet the Bible does tell us that the works or the rewards that we receive for all eternity, they will be determined right then. Now, many of you know, a couple of weeks ago, I had the opportunity to interview Bill Wiest, who wrote this book, 23 Minutes in Hell. He said, when I came back after I had this vision, he said, I saw my spirit going back into my body. And he said, when I looked down at my body in my home there in California, he said, I could see my body. I could see that I was going back in there. And he said, I saw like a little puff of smoke. And he said, when I saw this little puff of smoke, I said, Lord, what is that? And the Lord said, that's your life. James 4:14, I spoke on it last week. It's like a vapor that appears for a while and then it's gone. And he said, Bill, your life in the light of what you've seen in the light of eternity, it's just like a little puff of smoke. But then he said, Jesus said this to me, but the things that you do during that brief period of time, you will be rewarded for, and you will take those rewards with you for all eternity. Okay, now here's how it works. You're in that little window of time right now called earth time. Earth time is a very small portion of your total existence, okay? But here's what happens. What you do with your life right now, you can, according to the scripture, be a blessing to God's kingdom, and there will be rewards at the judgment seat of Christ, and those rewards can be with you for a long, long time. I have a cousin of mine, and we were together not too long ago, and he was telling me that his father worked in aerospace engineering for the government. And he said, my dad just found his niche and he just helped the government. And at that time they were doing a lot of rocket launches and things. And this was way back in the 60s. And he said, my dad found his niche. And then they kind of retired him out at like age 53. And dad's retired and they gave him great retirement. They gave him great benefits. And it was for the government. He retired out of Redstone Arsenal in Northern Alabama. He retired, but little did they know that he's in his 90s and he's still living off that government retirement. For 40 some years. In other words, he worked for a relatively short period of time, but those benefits have lasted him a long time. Do you realize, y'all, there are things that we're going to do for God's kingdom that you're going to be rewarded for a long time? So, hey, thanks for joining me today. It's so important that we live our Christian lives in an awareness of the judgment seat of Christ. The Bible teaches that one day the Lord will test the quality of our deeds to determine the rewards that will follow us into eternity. This is one reason why God's Word tells us to do everything in life for the glory of God.
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4: Hello and welcome to Did You Know? 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
5: Well, hello there. Good morning. Welcome to Did You Know? Did you know the Lord wants you to overcome your struggles and live and walk in victory? Did you know that's the plan? It is a fight of faith, but it's not God's will for you to constantly struggle between victory and defeat. Oh, praise God. Christ has given us His victory. Now, we do have to choose to walk in it, and you'll have to choose to fight for it and fight to keep it. Hallelujah. Well, somebody shout amen. Going to be back with more on this subject this week. But first, I want to remind you, the calendar is rolling. Fall is quickly approaching, and our 17th annual Branson Style Dinner and Music Show is coming to Praise Center Ministries. And I really don't want you to miss it. I know bunches of you probably have listened to me advertise it for years, and you never come. I'm going to tell you something. You're missing a treat. You're missing a great time in the Lord. You're missing a great time with other believers to just have some good, clean fun and to bring some guests that would not ordinarily come to a Holy Ghost church, or any church at all, for that matter. So it's very important you put these dates on your calendar. It's going to be this year, October the 9th, October the 10th. That's a Friday and a Saturday evening. You'll get to see the same show, but you get to choose two different nights. And we always sell out nearly every year. Didn't quite last year, but we nearly do every year. So get your tickets early. You can get them online through PCM website, which is praisecenterministries.org, and get some more information. You can see the full color flyer there if you go to praisecenterministries.org, I believe, and you can find it also out on Facebook. And so at Praise Center Ministries, Sepulpa, Oklahoma, look up Praise Center Ministries, Sepulpa, Oklahoma on Facebook, and up we come. So just get out there and get your calendar out. Put those dates, October 9th and 10th, whichever one would suit you, and we're going to have a fun time. And I often heard the Lord many times say, make it easy for people to evangelize. And so we do that, and this show is an outreach of our ministry for those. Not only is it lots of fun, not only is it just getting in the fall spirit with everybody else and festive activities, and you know, a lot of folks go to Branson in the fall. Branson, Missouri is the dinner show capital of the world, pretty much. And so we just brought a little bit of Branson back to PCM here in Sepulpa. And we've been doing it now 17 years, and it's always a great show. We have professional musicians. Some of them do come in from Branson, but all the Lynn family are here. This year, we're having special guests from Cleveland, Tennessee area, my dear friends Randy and Sherry Miller. Some of you might know who they are. Amazing musicians. Sherry Miller's family traveled with the Rambos, the Rambo family, so she goes way back with them, and everybody knows Dottie Rambo and Buck Rambo and Reba Rambo Gardner. So we just want you to know that we're going to do a show, and it's going to be full of great classic country music. It's going to have be jam-packed with comedy. My wife will be up to her antics. My funny wife will be doing it, and Randy and Sherry will be doing some comedy. It's just a great time, and we do old classic country music that's clean, and so if you're bringing church folk, you don't have to worry. If there's a bad word, we take it out. We don't sing it. And or if it's, you know, just the theme of the song is too bad, we don't. It's always just, you know, country music's just about love and love lost and love found. So, you know, that's what we're doing, and lots of fun. Then we always, always honor our veterans and thank God for America and the price our veterans have paid. And I'm telling you, we have some patriotic music, the national anthem sung by the Stewart girls, which are part of my family. I'm telling you, you have never heard the national anthem until you hear my sweet adopted nieces from my son's family. Amazing rendition of the national anthem. You've never heard one like it, I promise you. And so it's worth coming to the show just for hearing that. And then all the family participates. Justin is that introduces this broadcast. We'll be there singing, and I'll be there singing, and my other sons will be there singing. Christopher Lynn will be there. Alex Lynn will be there. And sometimes he does Glenn Campbell. We'll see who he is this year. I think he's Jason Crabb this year. we're going to have fun. And we always, after we honor our veterans and thank God for America and pray for America, then we always do some good old gospel music. And I'm telling you, I'm going to take you back to 1977 with a song. I'm not going to tell you what it is, but it's a good old gospel song, kind of funny, perfect for the show. And then we do some choir music, and we really do allow the Holy Spirit to enter the room and take people to church in that show. And I always give an opportunity for people to come to know Jesus and say that prayer of faith and confess Christ as Lord. And many years we've had people, almost every year, and I believe it's probably every year, somebody gives their heart and life to the Lord at our Branson-style dinner and a music show. It's just a wonderful outreach, and you just need to take advantage of it, us making it easy for you to witness. So bring a neighbor, buy their tickets, very reasonable. I mean, we have a two-meat dinner catered in, vegetables, homemade desserts. It's not food truck food quality. It is a grand dinner, and the dinner is worth $30. 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And also, you can buy your tickets online, I believe, and you can order them by calling that phone number. Again, that's 918-248-5776. And where's it going to be at? No, it's not in Branson. It's at Praise Center Ministries Activity Building in Sepulpa, and the address is 5672 East Highway 117, and we're going to have a great time this year. So do put October 9th and 10th on your calendar and pick one night to bring some bring your neighbors, bring your friends, bring your stubborn cousins, bring whoever you can get there. We'll give them a night of fun slapstick comedy and a gospel message, and as well as the presence of the Lord. You won't be disappointed at all, I promise you. But get your tickets early, because we only can seat about 200, 220 people at the dinner table. So it's going to be fun. Don't miss it. And also, I've been advertising. We got a new Wellspring broadcast that just dropped Friday. So come on out and or pick up your computer. Don't come on out. Pick up your phone, your computer, go on YouTube, type in the Wellspring, all one word, the Wellspring, and up will come Pastor Randy Lynn, Pastor Justin Lynn, and we will be discussing topics. A few weeks ago, we had one called The Power of Words. You need to hit that podcast and listen to some of the things that the Holy Spirit brought to light as we spoke. So avail yourself of that Wellspring podcast. I know it's going to be a blessing to your life. Amen. And so, again, we love all of you. Thank God for you. We want to involve you as much as is possible and into our ministry. So get out your Bible today. I'm reading in Romans chapter 8, powerful chapter. I would venture to say one of the most powerful chapters in all of the New Testament, with so many truths in it that we can't afford to miss. And so I'm going to be teaching you that. But the subject this week is how to overcome struggles and live in victory. As I said at the beginning of this broadcast, God wants you to live in victory, not struggle your whole life. And while this life is truly a fight of faith, and I don't deny the fact that we are in a war of good and evil, But what Christ did at the cross paid for us a heavenly victory. And therefore, we no longer have to fight to gain ground. We just have to fight to hold the ground that we've already been given. That is literally a truth that I didn't understand for years. I'm going to say that again. The victory in Christ provides you territory. And by the way, the enemy's very territorial. We'll get into that on another broadcast sometime soon. But the Lord gave you an ambassadorship, an embassy, if you will, on this world of victory. Everywhere the sole of your feet touches, you are a walking, living embassy of the kingdom of heaven. And therefore, inside that embassy of the kingdom of heaven, whatever ground you step on, that is victorious ground. The war has already been won in that spot, spiritually speaking. But what you and I have to do is, so we don't have to fight to gain ground in the kingdom of heaven, we fight to keep what Jesus died to give us. I want you to get that in your mind. We're not fighting, working for our salvation. We're not fighting, working for anything God has promised us. No, he gave it to us freely on the cross. Healing, blessing, prosperity, favor, all of the things, healing, health, all the things we know that Jesus gave us. He's already given it to us. So then, Pastor, what is the fight? You're going to fight like crazy to keep all those things I just mentioned. You're going to fight hell and high water to keep what Christ gave you legally at the cross. I want you to get that understanding. You don't have to fight to get anything with God or get anywhere with God as long as you confess Jesus as Lord. But you will have to fight hell and demons and devils and the world, the flesh, to keep it. And so, you know, I know none of us want to fight, you know, and that's just in our nature. We know one day we won't have to. But this is the fight. This is the struggle. And so, therefore, I'm teaching you this week how to overcome these struggles and live in victory. So don't miss a broadcast this week. And if you do, go back on the Oasis website. I'm sure you can do it on demand. But don't miss a broadcast this week because I'm just about out of time. But Romans chapter 8, the Word of God tells us that there is therefore now no condemnation to them which are in Christ Jesus. Now read the rest of the verse. Who walk not after the flesh, or according to the flesh, but after the Spirit. For the law of the Spirit of life in Christ Jesus hath made me free from this law of sin and death. Don't have much time today, but there's an inescapable law called the law of sin and death that no one can get out from under in this world without being in Christ, without the blood of Jesus applied to your life, without the born again experience, the regeneration of the Holy Spirit. Without that, a person is forever bound to the law of the spirit of death. And so we don't have to have that anymore through Jesus. I'll be back tomorrow with more. Pastor Randy Lynn saying, I love you. Be blessed.
4: 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I'm Justin Lynn, and I would like to thank you again for joining us today. 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
7: Greetings, friends and new listeners, and welcome to this program of the Archie Hardy Ministries. I'm Sharon Knotts, thanking you for joining us today, because we know faith comes by hearing, and hearing by the Word of God. I'll be bringing you today's message entitled, The Mirror of the Man. This is a subject that is near and dear to my heart, because God's Word tells us to guard our hearts with all diligence, because out of it comes the issues of life. And the only true mirror that we can look into and know the truth of who we are is the perfect mirror of Scripture. It reads our hearts without distortion, and our hearts reflect the mirror of the man.
8: So your spirit is quickened and alive. But the problem is because we lived so many years out of our soul, we learned how to go with our emotions. We just flew by the seat of our pants. And wherever, anytime, anything led us, that's where we went. And we were up, we were down, we were in, out, all around. And we just learned, we had, our barometer was by how we felt emotionally. And unfortunately, a lot of people continue to live out of their soul. Now, if you were raised around a lot of negativity, if that was what you were around growing up or out in the world, then your tendency is always going to be to fall into that negative attitude. You're always going to be critical. You're always going to find fault with something. You're always going to fall into that because that's the way you lived for so many years. That was the way you lived out of your soul that way. So when you get born again, you've got to make a conscious effort that you are going to discipline yourself, that you're not going to let your soul be the boss. And let me tell you something, the soul is bossy. The soul is bossy. And he knows how to manipulate and how to get his way. We can see it in a child. We see a child when he's learned how to manipulate his parents because he knows all he's got to do is get that cry in that certain decibel. And when he gets up there, okay, he's going to get what he wants. How many see him yet or fall out in the floor or kick up his and go kick the wall a little bit until the parent says, wait a minute, you're not getting by with that behavior anymore. This isn't a genuine need. This is just nothing but a little bratty spat. And we're not going to have this. You can kick all you want. I'll put you in your room and lock the door and you can kick till you get tired and fall asleep. And then finally, after a while, he gets the message, well, you're not going to get everything this way. This isn't how it really works. But if you don't do that, you're going to have a kid who's, you're going to be out in the store at Walmart with some 7-8-year-old kid that's going to embarrass you in front of everybody and going to make you look like a fool. And don't blame nobody but yourself because you let them act like that all that time and that's how they know how to do it. But you're not going to get away with that with God. He'll let you get by with it when you're 1 and 2 and 3, but not when you've been saved for a long time. He's not going to let you get away with that behavior. And if you insist on acting like that, he'll just let you act like that. And you're going to look like a fool in front of everybody. And you're not going to have the blessings and the anointing upon your life. And that's what it's all about, right? Amen. We want to be blessed indeed. So the problem is so many people have been living out of their soul for so long that they have the barometer. They have calibrated everything by the experiences that they've had. Now, I know some of you have had bad experiences, and you can't help the way you were raised. You can't help the things that happened to you. You can't help it if you were abused and misused and you were hurt and wounded and you had a lot of, you know, stuff that happened to you. You know, that's your life, and it hurts. And some of you might have, even when you grew up as an adult, you might have married somebody, and you might have went through some more bad stuff. And so you've had a lot of wounds and a lot of hurts, and I understand all that. But you cannot let that continue to determine the way that you're going to be, that you're going to continually live your life out of your soul and those emotions, because you'll never grow spiritually. Things will never get better. Amen? So we've got to find out that we can't go by what our culture has told us, because the world out there today is everything is about me. You know, I did it my way. You know? I mean, honest to God, I heard somebody on a Christian program not too long ago, and they were talking about something. I can't even remember what they were talking about, but I went, huh? They were saying, and you know that song? It was like that song, I Did It My Way, only they weren't talking about the way they used to be in the world before. They were talking about the way they were now, and I thought to myself, you got the wrong song. You need to give that back to Frank Sinatra. He did it his way, and you see where it got him. How many say amen? They tell you it if it feels good, do it. You know, just do it. How many heard that before? And now you deserve it. You deserve it. You owe it to yourself. And so many people, they don't even bother to seek the Lord. They go through life making very major decisions without seeking God. They get a feeling, they get an emotional high, they get a temporary euphoria, and they go for it. And they say, the Lord showed me, the Lord moved. That was not the Lord. It was their emotions. Everything that's emotional is not God. I mean, I know we're Pentecostal. I know we jump, shout, run, scream, and holler, and that's wonderful. But not everything that's emotional is God. There are a lot of emotional things that's nothing but your soul and your emotions that you have never brought under the Word of God. And you let your spirit, even though you're born again, you're not feeding your spirit on the Word of God. So your spirit is the weaker of the two. Your soul is louder. He shouts the loudest. He's got the biggest voice. And so that's the one you follow. But when you start getting in God's word every day and you stay in the word of God continually, then when you hear that you still hear your soul, he'll still say those same things. He'll still shout the same stuff. But all of a sudden it sounds different to you now, because now your spirit man is saying, wait a minute, that's not of God. That's the flesh. That's the carnal mind. That sounds like that junk thing they say on television. That sounds like that stuff the world's putting out. That's not what God's word says. And all of a sudden the spirit of God will begin to bring scripture to you. And those scriptures will begin to make you look in the mirror and say, wait a minute. That is not the leading of God. That's not the Holy Ghost. I know that's not the Holy Ghost. Because now you're feeding your spirit. Instead of living out of your emotions and your soul all the time, you're living out of your spirit. Does it mean you're never going to get angry again? Of course not. I didn't say you're to become a zombie. Because the Bible says, be angry and sin not. But when you're angry, and when you're angry, you just haul off and let somebody tell them what you think or tell them what you want to do or get in arguments, get in debates, shouting matches, fights, then you're not being led of the Spirit, because the Spirit would handle that situation differently. How many say amen? So we have people now that are making all kinds of decisions. I mean, monumental decisions out of their emotions. How many people have gotten married because they were in love with love? They were married. They were in love with the idea of the bridal gown and the flowers and the reception. Because let me tell you, weddings have come to the place, if you really have an all-out wedding, it just consumes your life for several months, maybe 6 months, up to a year. Your whole mind, your brain gets in the track. You've got so many details, so much stuff to take care of. And you can get caught up in all the wedding, and you're feeling all excited about all that, and you're mistaking that euphoria for the love of that person, and then that's not it. People make all kinds of decisions because they are used to living out of their soul. When you live out of your soul, you will make impulsive decisions. You will make impetuous decisions. You will make quick decisions. You will make hasty decisions. And the Bible says a hasty spirit is not of God. That right there lets me know when somebody wants to do something hastily, right off the bat, I know there's a check. There's a red flag. A hasty spirit is not of God. And when it's of God, and if he is going to move swiftly, I know the scripture says, I'll work a new work. I'll do it a short work. But, you know, that's talking about God's kingdom. People take scriptures where God's talking about his kingdom, and they bring it down, and they try to make it a reason why they should hurry up and do something. But when you begin to get in God's word, he'll bring the words to you to lead you. Now, I know I'm almost out of time. I'm not going to get to half of what I have down here, but that's all right. But I do want to get to this one thing. I had already started this message. I already had my notes together when I got this in the mail from, I'm on the David Wilkerson's mailing list. I don't know, some of you might be on his mailing list too. David Wilkerson is the one who started Teen Challenge. And he pastors a church in Times Square, New York. And anyway, this came this week, and I want to read this to you. I'm talking about how people out of their soul make a lot of rash decisions. And I thought this was very interesting. His message is called Giving God Full Control. But this is the part I want to talk to you about because I had never heard this before. He says, we are now living in a time referred to as the blink generation. Has anyone ever heard that expression before, the blink generation? You have? Okay. He says, we're now living in a time referred to as the blink generation. And I don't mean bling. I know what bling means. This is bling. Not bling, blink. Blink your eye. Okay, that's what it is. B-L-I-N-K, blink. Okay? All of a sudden I realized that you might be thinking I meant bling. No, blink, as in blink your eye. We are now living in a time referred to as the blink generation. People are making major decisions in the blink of an eye. A best-selling book has been written on this concept. The title of the book, Blink, The Power of Thinking Without Thinking. The theory is, trust your instincts. Blink of the eye decisions prove to be the best. Think about all the hurried up language you hear. We hear every day, this is the offer of the century. You can make a bundle overnight, but you have to act right now. You only have a small, short window of opportunity. Get on the bandwagon right now. Come on, move now. And he says, the problem is such thinking has begun to infect the church, affecting the decisions made by blink Christians and even by blink ministers. Just a few years ago, the watchword among Christians was, did you pray about this matter? Have you sought the Lord concerning it? Are your brothers and sisters surrounding you in prayer? Have you received godly counsel? But in the past year, how many important decisions have you made where you have honestly took the time and the matter to God and prayed sincerely?
7: Amen. I hope you're being spiritually enlightened by our message, The Mirror of the Man. Proverbs 27:19 says that just as a mirror reflects a person's face, a person's heart reflects who he really is. And the book of James is the New Testament equivalent to the book of Proverbs and carries this metaphor over, stating that God's word is the perfect law of liberty, and like a mirror, it reveals the hidden man of our hearts. The problem is, James said, we're prone to get up and go our way and forget what the word has revealed. It is only when we continue to look into the mirror of Scripture and act on it that we are justified and blessed in all our deeds. But most people, including many Christians, play the blame game. It's not my fault. And they conveniently suppress any pangs of conviction. For believers, this is very serious because the Holy Spirit convicts us not to condemn us, but to bring us to contrition and confession and conversion. Fallacious reasoning, arguing beside the point, open the door to self-deception and presumption. And many Christians are not able to differentiate between their soul and their spirit, which can lead to natural carnal remedies that will only ultimately fail when it is the spirit that is under attack and in turmoil. When people live out of their souls instead of their spirits, they learn to calibrate everything on an emotional experience level. As believers, we must make conscious discipline not to let our souls be the boss. And as born-again, spirit-led Christians, we can. If you are a believer dealing with emotional, mental, and or spiritual issues, or if you know someone who is, you need this message in its entirety. The Mirror of the Man is available on one CD for a love gift of $10 or more for the radio ministry. 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That's S as in Sharon, K as in Knots, 134. 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Until next time, this is Sharon Knott saying, Maranatha.
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11: Shalom and welcome to Torah Chai, God's teachings of life from Congregation Zion's Sake, a Messianic Jewish congregation located on the corner of Denby Boulevard and Shields Road in Newport News, Virginia. Our biblical mandate as Jewish believers is to be a light unto the world by sharing Yeshua, Jesus, the Jewish Messiah, to the Jew first, then the nations, as prescribed in Romans 1:16, bringing God's plan of salvation to the ends of the earth. We hope you enjoy today's teaching.
12: Worship you this evening. Father, we thank you for L'Dor V'Dor from generation to generation. As we begin passing the baton to the generation behind us to go forth with your word, to worship you in spirit and in truth. Father, we thank you that you're healing bodies here this evening. You're putting people back in their right mind, healing relationships, Abba Father. Lord, I thank you that your arm is not too short to save. And Father, in your presence is everything we need for life, liberty, and happiness. Father, we continue to seek your face this evening. We continue to press into you, into that Beseder, that secret place, Abba Father. As we're praying for more intimacy, closer relationship with you in this season of Elul. Father, I'm praying for repentant hearts, that we may approach you with clean hands and a pure heart in just a few weeks as we come into the high holy days. Abba, Father, may your kingdom come and your will be done here right now as it is in heaven. In Yeshua's mighty name we pray. Amen and amen. Amen. Looking at the young people here this evening, 80% of them that were up here this evening or that are engaged in this were actually born here. Well, I was 9 when they... Okay. So many of them were bar and bat mitzvah here. Elijah, when you did your bar mitzvah, his tallit, his tzitzit were like an eighth of an inch from dragging on the floor. The tallit was taller than he was. You've grown into it. Well done. Serve. Some 3,000 years ago, there was a revolution, a radical paradigm shift occurring in Israel's leadership. King Saul still reigned as king of a unified nation of Israel, but he had sinned against the Lord. God's presence, his spirit, had departed from King Saul, yet Saul was still anointed to be king, though his days were numbered. In the body of believers today, there's a lot of misunderstanding and confusion regarding anointing and what it means. I just heard it this week. The term anointed is misused, misunderstood, and taken out of context. What does it mean to be anointed? Well, anointing has various uses associated with it. Those various uses, understandings, and applications are bound together in that each involve the application of olive oil being rubbed on a person or an object that is being anointed. Anointing is to be consecrated, to be separated, to be sanctified, to be set apart, to set aside for service unto God. A young Saul was anointed by Shmuel, Samuel, in 1 Samuel 9, starting at verse 15. The day before Shaul arrived, Adonai had given Shmuel a revelation. Tomorrow at about this time, I will send you a man from the territory of Benjamin. You are to anoint, meshach in the Hebrew, which means to smear, rub, anoint, spread a liquid to consecrate. Root word for Mashiach. You're to anoint him prince over my people, Israel. He will save my people from the power of the Philistine because I have seen my people's situation and their cry of distress has come to me. The articles in the Mishkan, in the tabernacle, Aaron and his sons as high priests, all were Mashiach, all were anointed for service, consecrated unto Adonai. Anointing is performed by pouring, rubbing, or smearing sacred olive oil upon the person or the item. Mashiach means anointed one and refers to Yeshua the Messiah. In the Greek, it's krio, which is the root word of Christo, which means anointed one in Greek, or in English, you know it as Christ. In 1 Samuel 16, it records David being chosen as the next king by Shmuel, who anointed David with that special olive oil from a horn of oil. Once you're anointed, you're anointed. It's a yes or no, go, no go. You're either anointed or you're not anointed. The anointed, and I've heard this in 26 and a half years of ministry. Oh, Rabbi, your anointing is increasing. No, it's not. You're either anointed or you're not anointed. It's as simple as that. The same exact way Shaul had been anointed by Shmuel, David was anointed. It didn't mean that David was king when he was anointed. It meant that he was consecrated, set aside for the service of king unto God as the future king of Israel. Now, mind you, he's probably about, and this is where we get into the youth part of this. When this happened, he's probably around 14 years old. And by the way, he's the last one. His father was told to bring all the sons, and he brought all the sons in but him. So you got to wonder, was he not necessarily favored in the family? Didn't think it possibly could be him? And Shmuel asked, isn't there any more? Oh, well, you know, we got one more out in the field. So they bring him in, and he's the one. But he's young, 12 to 15 years old. David would not assume that throne until the Lord dealt with Saul and removed him from his position. This was some 15 to 17 years later. And it also took us through the Goliath struggle. And in the struggle, David offered Saul to fight Goliath. King Saul looks at David, and the confidence David displays yet has doubts because of his age. In 1 Samuel 17, starting at verse 32, David said to Shaul, no one should lose heart because of him. Your servant will go and fight the Philistine. Now, David's told Saul, hey, your servant has killed the bear. He's killed the lion, tending the sheep out in the wilderness by himself at 13 and 14 years of age. Can I tell you, 3,000 years ago, responsibility come hard and swift. I don't know too many 13-year-olds today that could fight a bear with his bare hands and a shepherd's staff. But David's got confidence. He says to the king, hey, no one should lose heart because of him. Your servant will go and fight this Philistine. Verse 33, Shaul said to David, you can't go to fight this Philistine. You're just a boy. And he's been a warrior from his youth. So again, given the ambiguity of the order of events and 1 Samuel 16 and 17, it's assumed that Saul already knows David from his service as Saul's harpist. When he went into these fits of rage, in 1 Samuel 16, 21, David would be brought in to play the soothing music that would put him in shalom. The Hebrew word na'ar, translated as youth in verse 33, is a word to describe an older teenager. So service unto the Lord starts in your youth, and in David's case, started when he was very young. In Jeremiah 1, verses 5 and 7, we see another young beginning. The Lord said to Jeremiah, before I formed you in the womb, I knew you. Before you were born, I separated you for myself. I've appointed you to be a prophet to the nations. Now, I suspect, especially some of our young people in here, you know the Lord has set you aside. Whether you admit it or not, you know there's a calling specifically on your life. As a very young person, I knew the Lord had set me aside to do what I'm doing now, but I ran from it because no one guided me. I didn't have a mentor. But if I had a mentor, there's a lot of years that wouldn't have been squandered, and I'd have been in service to him a long time ago. Verse 6, Jeremiah said, oh, Adonai Elohim, I don't even know how to speak. I'm just a child. Verse 7, but Adonai said to me, don't say I'm just a child, for you go to whomever I send you, and you will speak whatever I order you. So the Lord uses whom he desires. Quite often, young people. And to be honest with you, I'm going to have to agree with the Lord on this one. When we bring people into the ministry, if we're going to hire full-time staff, I actually prefer to hire them younger. Because if you get somebody that's been in this for 15 or 20 years, you know what you have to do for the first 5 years they're here? Untrain them. Get all this other nonsense that they've picked up all over the place. And sometimes you just can't do it. You just can't get the stuff out of them. So it's better to start when they're young. They don't have any preconceived notions. There's not any preconceived training or understanding in there. But the Lord says, I'm going to use you, young people. Like Yeshua's disciples, his Talmudim. Now, probably every other year when we do this youth service, I bring this up. But all the time I share this, especially with pastors who just look at me like, I've never heard that before in my life. In Matthew 17, when the temple tax collector came to Capernaum, Capernaum, and asked Caiapha if Yeshua paid the half shekel temple tax. Caiapha asked Yeshua, who said to Caiapha in Matthew 17, verse 27, he says, to avoid offending them, go to the lake, throw out a line, and take the first fish you catch. Open his mouth, you'll find a shekel. Take it and give it to them for me and for you. So who pays this tax? Well, Exodus 30, starting in verse 13, everyone subject to the census is to pay an offering to Adonai, half a shekel, 1/5 of an ounce of silver, by the standard of the sanctuary shekel. A shekel equals 20 gerahs. Verse 14, here's the key. Everyone over 20 years of age who is subject to the census is to give this offering to the Lord. So what's this tell us about Kepha? He's over 20. What's this tell us about Yeshua? He's over 20. What about all the others? They're under 20. These 11 disciples, Talmudim, crying out at the temple. Eli thought, hey, you know, you're drunk. Knock it off. She said, you know, Lord, I'm not drunk. I'm pouring my heart out to the Lord. And he says, ah, oh, when you come back a year from now, you come back, the Lord will grant your request. And she had Shmuel. But she dedicated him to the Lord. And as soon as he was weaned, she gave him to the temple for service to God. That's 4 to 5 years old. And as soon as he's in there, the Lord's not speaking to Eli, but he begins speaking to Shmuel. Shmuel didn't know what it was. Until Eli finally said, go back and say, yes, master, I'm listening. 4 or 5 years old. Wow. Yeshua said in Matthew 20, verse 28, for the Son of Man did not come to be served, but to serve, and to give his life as a ransom for many. Serve in the Greek is diakoneo, which means to serve, to do anyone a service, to help. But here's the deal, is to do so voluntarily. So it's a desire you want to do this in your heart. Because Shaul, Paul, he said he's the slave of the Messiah, and that word is doulos, which means that work is involuntary. He had to do what the Lord. There are certain things that are involuntary. You got to do what the Lord says. His word is his word. You're not going to reason or argue with God or debate it. We have to submit and obey to his word. But to go to the next step, to become in service to him, that's something we voluntarily do. We want to do it out of the heart. Serving is done with the heart. In the meantime, because David became popular with the people, King Saul's jealousy raged against him. Saul sought to kill David. This was the transition time between kingdom power bases when Saul was on the way out and David was preparing to come into his reign. Those citizens of Israel who were tuned to God, heard the Lord's voice, and were attentive, they knew what was unfolding. And we're in such a transition and a season today. So those who are attuned realize something radical is happening. People started flocking into David, as recorded in 1 Chronicles 12, starting at verse 1. Following are the men who joined David at Ziklag while he was still being kept away from Saul, the son of Kish. They were among the warriors who helped Ozrei, helped support to serve to aid him fight his battles. 340,822 soldiers were in David's army at Ziklag. Do you hear that number? 340,822 soldiers in David's army at Ziklag, not including those who supported David from afar. Now, by the time we get to Ziklag, David's about 22. We got a lot of veterans in here, predominantly veterans. Who commanded 350,000 troops at 22? Not a hand going up, not mine either. This staggering number not only attested David.
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1: You know, in that story of the widow woman, she's gathering up her last meal and the prophet says, give it to me first. You're like, it's my last meal. He says, lady, I'm telling you, if you could just get past your addiction to that little meal, I'm going to give you a whole lot more. God is going to cause your meal barrel never to go empty. And he's going to make your vessel of oil never to run dry all the days of famine, which are 3.5 years. So what do you want? You want the crumbs from your last meal, or do you want to be blessed for the next 3.5 years of your life? That's the kind of contrast God is trying to cause you to see. Give me a lamb. Give me a goat. Give me an ox. Watch what I'm going to do. I'm going to give you the whole land. I'm going to drive out every inhabitant. I'm going to kill the Hivites, the Perizzites, all of the ites in the land. I'm going to drive them, everyone out. And I'm going to give you houses that you did not build. I'm going to lead you from vineyards that you did not plant. I'm going to cause the animals to come underneath you to be able to be destroyed by you and eaten by your family. All I'm asking you to do is honor me the way I've asked you to honor me. And then I will bless you. Deuteronomy 27, he said, you shall build with whole stones the altar of the Lord and offer burnt offerings and peace offerings and shall eat there, and you will rejoice, rejoice before the Lord your God. God promised them, if you do what I'm asking you, bring that offering. Moses said, if you do what God asks you, bring that offering. Joshua said, let's do what they've asked us. Let's bring the offering. And in return, God is going to unload some blessings on our life. And according to the scriptures, he said there were two kinds of offerings. There was a burnt offering by fire and a peace offering by fire. Let me just give you just a little insight to these before we close out here today. The burnt offering started by one stipulation. It had to involve a clean animal. You remember when Noah put all the animals in the ark, there were clean and unclean animals. And when they came off of the ark and it was time to offer a sacrifice of thanksgiving upon an altar to God for delivering them from the flood, Noah said, do not bring the unclean, only offer to God the clean animals. And among the clean was to be the best that they could have. Now, God understood not everybody's of the same economic situation. So he said, those who have more need to bring the fatted calf or the oxen. Those who don't have quite as much, they need to bring a lamb or a goat. And if they happen to be among the poorer of families, then they can bring a dove or a bird. They can contribute. But here's the rule. Whatever they bring, it must be the best that they have and the most that they can afford. In other words, if you have a lot, you can't get by with bringing a bird. If you have the ability, you can't get by bringing a goat. He knows what your capacity is. He knows what you're capable of doing. You can fake me out. You can fake IRS out. You can tell Uncle Sam you don't have no money. But God knows what you have. And he knows when you've brought your best. Or you haven't brought your best. He said, not only does it need to be your clean and your best, he said, when you bring it, before you hand it over, you need to lay your hands on the head of that animal. Now, the reason for laying hands on the head of that animal is because you were going to participate in something called transference. When you laid your hands on that animal, you were transferring your life onto that animal so that when the animal was offered as a sacrifice, it was as if you

0: today. So I'm putting a part of me inside this offering today. And when you put yourself in that offering, then your life begins to rise before God as an act of worship and honor because he's worthy. Friend, let me just ask you, what are you putting in the offering? Is it worthy of the King who has given you the house that you live in and the car that you drive and the shoes that you wear and the clothes on your back and the health of your body? Have you given him worship that he's worthy of from your life? And then it says, it had to be completely burned. We're talking about the burnt offering. It had to be completely vaporized so that it became a sweet aroma unto God.
1: Yes.
0: Now you see my footnote here. It had to smell like a great steak, not rotting flesh. See, some people, when they was going to have to make an offering, they said, we got any diseased lambs we can get rid of? We got any sick birds we can get rid of? Got any sick cows that's going to die anyways? We'd give that, couldn't we? He's going to die anyway, so might as well give it to God. See, when you take a diseased animal and you put it on a fire, it produces a smell that is unpleasant because the disease comes through the aroma. So when the priest put the offering on the fire, he could tell instantly if what you brought was a sick animal or a prime steak to the table. So if you don't think God knows the difference, why don't you go down to the grocery store and tell them you only want to buy their expired meat for your cookout this summer. You want the stuff that has a few worms crawling in it because it adds flavor to the burger. Yeah. You know the difference between a good steak and rotting meat. And God says, I do not want to smell a stench when you worship me. I want to smell a steak. I want to smell something good that tells me you gave your best in the house of worship. He said, then there's the peace offering. The peace offering starts out like the burnt offering, in that you have to have a clean animal, and it has to be the best one that you have. Now, watch this, because you don't want to get this mixed up, especially if you're going to try to cheat, okay? You do not want to confuse these two if you're going to cheat this system out here, all right? So you're supposed to bring the best again. Secondly, on this one, you don't offer the whole animal. He only wants the fat of the animal. He only wants the fat of the animal. So when they killed the animal and began to dress it out, there was instructions on how to get the fat off of the animal and only bring the fat to the altar. Leviticus chapter 3, verse 16 says, all the fat is the Lord's. God loves fat. I'm gonna print a t-shirt. God loves fat. Why does he only want the fat? Because he has a purpose for the meat. On the burnt offering, you were not to enjoy any of it. It was a full, complete devotion, surrender, only to please God and nobody else. But on the peace offering, after you bring your best and give God the fat, you're supposed to take the rest of the meat and you're supposed to have a fellowship dinner with the priest and with the people. Peace means fellowship here. It means to have unity with your brothers and your sisters. God says, your offering to me doesn't mean as much if you're bickering and backbiting and fighting your neighbors in the same time.
1: Right.
0: If you're slapping each other around with one hand and raising the other one to God, he said, that don't mean much to me. So what I want to know is that not only do you have things right with me, I want to know you got things right with each other. Because I can't bless you if you are in chaos, in

turmoil and confusion and in backbiting. I can only bless you when you are in unity. How good and pleasant it is when brethren dwell together in unity. It's like the dew of Hermon that flows down from the mountain, even from Aaron's beard to the skirt of the priest. He said when the church gets it together and they are in one mind, in one accord, in one purpose, that I can bless with my anointing and with my favor like nothing else. Does it sound familiar? And when the day of Pentecost came, they were all in one place, in one mind, in one accord. And then there came a sound from heaven as of a rushing mighty wind, and it filled all the house where they were sitting. Cloven tongues like as a fire began to set upon each of them, and they began to speak with other languages, other tongues, as the Spirit gave them utterances. I'm here to tell you that God

0: focus on what really matters in the kingdom of Jesus Christ. We don't all come to this church because we're all Republicans. We don't come to this church because we're all Democrats or independents. We don't come to this church because we all voted for the same people or agree on all the same issues. But when we come into this house, everything of that nature is secondary, because we are a part of a higher calling, a higher nation, a higher kingdom. We are priests in another kingdom. We are a royal people, a royal generation, a holy nation, a peculiar people. I know you may differ with me on other issues, but on this we must agree. There is only one God who is worthy of our praise. Only one way to heaven, and his name is Jesus Christ.
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0: Welcome to More Life Now, the radio outreach dedicated to helping you receive more of the abundant life God has given us. Today, Keith Moore is teaching from the Word of God, a message from the series, Laws of Increase 2. 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
1: Turn, please, to Psalm 115 this evening, and let's continue on and finish up with our week of increase. Amen. I believe our time together has been profitable.
2: Yes.
1: I believe we'll have a lot of fruit out of this week. We've been talking about increase. Let's start reading in verse 12, Psalm 115, 12. In fact, let's just stop and pray just a minute before we read this. Father God, thank you for all you've done for us. Give everybody eyes that see, ears that hear, hearts open and receptive. Let there come revelation of truth that makes free answers to questions. Help a supply of the Spirit in Jesus' name. And we purpose not to be hearers only, but to be doers. Thank you. Amen. Psalm 115, verse 12, says, "The Lord has been mindful of us. He will bless us. He will bless the house of Israel. He will bless the house of Aaron. He will bless them that fear the Lord, both small and great. The Lord shall increase you more and more, you and your children. You're blessed of the Lord, which made heaven and earth. The heaven, even the heavens, are the Lord's, but the earth hath he given to the children of men." Verse 14, say it out loud with me. "The Lord shall increase you more and more, you and your children." Does this belong to you?
2: Yes.
1: Is this God talking to you?
2: Yes.
1: Then read it that way. Say me. "The Lord shall increase me more and more, me and my children." Say it again. "The Lord shall increase me more and more, me and my children." You believe that?
2: Yes.
1: Then it makes you happy.
2: Yes.
1: It gives you an expectation.
2: Yes.
1: Amen.
2: Amen.
1: If you're in faith about the future, you're excited about what's coming up. You're not dreading tomorrow. You're looking forward tomorrow. Can't hardly wait to wake up in the morning to see what good thing the Lord is going to do for you today. Amen. That's faith. When you don't feel like that, then you're not in faith. But the Lord has been and is increasing us. Now, we began on Sunday night talking about laws of increase, principles of prosperity, you could call it, either way. But a law is something that works the same way all the time for everybody. And when the Lord says, "You do this and this will happen," how many understand that's a law?
2: Amen.
1: You can count on it. It works. I don't care what color you are, what age you are, what background you are, what denomination you came out of. Makes no difference. If you do what he said, then he will do what he said. And we shared about how that Phyllis and I, even after being in the ministry for a few years, just struggled financially. I mean, just, you know, barely got by year after year, and then got behind. Got behind on bills and got behind on taxes and just, you know, felt like sometimes you're treading water and sometimes just half a nostril above water, just a little bit more. And you're going down, you're going under. Don't look like you'd come back up. And I mean, I got tired of that because I kept reading the Bible. I kept seeing that God made Abraham rich. He made Job rich. He made David rich. He made Solomon rich. I mean, and the word that kept telling you, do this and you'll be blessed. You'll prosper. You'll increase. And I wasn't seeing it. And so it got to the point where I was just tired of being broke all the time. And I remember one day falling across the bed and just crying out to the Lord. I said, Lord, this is not your fault. I know that you haven't done this to me and you're not keeping me in this shape, but for some reason I haven't been hooking up. We're not seeing what I read about in the Word. Have mercy on us. Please help us. Get us out of this. Lead us out of this. Show me what I don't know. Show me what I'm not doing. Show me what I'm doing wrong. Show me what I need to start or change. If you can hook me up with people that can help me or materials that can help me, I'm asking you. Now, I mean, I had graduated Bible school. I was in the ministry. I mean, I knew a few scriptures. But I'm understanding you can know a lot of stuff and still be hurting all over. For one thing, it's not the hearers. It's the doers. People that do. And I believed the Lord heard my prayer. And I expected to get direction and help. And I didn't see it all that afternoon or by the end of the week. But I'm telling you, the Lord is faithful. And He heard my cry. And He heard my heart and prayer. And He began to teach me and bring us out. And it seemed like for the next 5 years, virtually every day, He was talking to me. I don't mean I heard an audible voice, but inside me, dealing with me, showing me things about increase and about prosperity, what I wasn't doing, what I needed to do. And I'm telling you, as we began to implement it, He began to bring us out. It didn't happen overnight, but paid off this debt and paid off that debt and got out of this and began to give. I said, begin to really give. Amen. Begin to tithe like you're supposed to and give like you're supposed to. And the Lord has blessed us and blessed us and blessed us. Amen. Amen. Until, like we're saying, what used to look real big don't look so big anymore. How many know the Lord is no respecter of persons? What He's done for one, He will do for another. Amen. Right? Amen. Well, we begin on the first night talking about the first thing the Lord dealt with us about. Number one, law of increase, law of principle of prosperity. Number one, you must put God first. Amen. A lot of folks say it and don't do it. A lot of people talk about it, but don't really do it. The Bible said, seek ye first the kingdom of God and His righteousness, and all these things would be added to you. We talked about tithing, how that the tenth belongs to the Lord. Tithing is not sowing. Tithing is returning God's money. Amen. Amen. To Him. And there's a question that you need to answer. You need to get it settled once and for all. Don't take my word for it, any other preacher's word for it, anybody's book or tape. You sit down with your Bible. You get in there and don't you stop till you settle this question. Does the tenth part of the increase belong to the Lord or not?
3: Yes.
1: Is it His or is it yours to do with what you want? I'm not going to teach on it tonight. I have already taught on it this week if you want to hear that. But don't take my word for it anyway. You get that question answered. Don't just bump along in your life the rest of your life going, well, we're not sure, and some say that's passed away. No, you get in your Bible and get with God and you answer that question.
3: Amen.
1: Amen. Amen. Is it His or is it yours? How many believe that God has money in the earth? Does He have some money that belongs to Him?
4: Yeah.
1: I mean, like this offering tonight. This is God's money.
4: That's right?
1: Right? Yeah. It's not Keith's money.
4: No.
1: How many think I ought to be real clear on what is God's money and what is my money in the church here?
4: Amen.
1: Hmm? Can I just take the offering tonight and go, well, you know, whoo, boy, look here. Here's some money. I believe I'll go buy me something. Huh? I mean, I can tell some of you feel pretty strong about that. You think, you better not. Well, how about you?
4: That's right.
1: I said, how about you?
3: Right.
1: See, people like to feel strong about preachers and ministers, but how about you? Is it okay for you to take God's money and do? It's exactly the same thing.
4: Amen.
1: I made the decision years ago. I know what's God's and I know what's mine.
3: Amen.
1: I don't touch what's God's.
3: Amen.
1: Amen.
3: Amen.
1: What's His is His.
3: Amen.
1: Amen. I know this offering tonight is His. It never even crossed my mind that I might do something with that. And you need to get that way about the tithe.
3: Amen.
1: I said, you need to get that way about the tithe.
4: Yes.
1: It's His.
4: That's right. That's right.
1: But studying the scripture till you get that settled. Number two law of prosperity is sowing and being a liberal soul. The Bible said the liberal soul will be made fat. You got to overcome stinginess. Number three, anybody remember what that was? You have to overcome foolishness and dumbness. Fleshiness. You got to be led by the Spirit of God. There's a connection, the scripture says, between wisdom and being rich. No coincidence that the wisest man in the Bible was the richest man in the Bible. And like we said, you could start tithing and giving and the Lord bless you and have more money come in than you've ever had come in and still not prosper.
5: That's right.
1: Through making mistakes and bad investments and you can have a bunch of money today and blow it for the next couple of weeks and be broker than you ever were. Right? So we need to learn to be led by the Spirit of God. We need to learn to tap into the wisdom of God, and we need to be good stewards. Now, when you say the word steward, I almost cringe because a lot of folk use that as an excuse for stinginess. Well, we got to be a good steward. You know, you can't buy the best carpet for the church because we got to be a good steward. Well, where should you put the best carpet? What are we saving this money for? Did you hear me?
4: Yeah.
1: No. Don't get me started on that. Then number four, law of increase. What is that? We talked about that last night.
5: Obedience.
1: The law of obedience
4: and diligence.
1: I mean, there must be a dozen scriptures in the book of Proverbs that talk about if you're diligent, you'll be rich. But if you're lazy, you'll be poor.
5: That's right.
1: Verse after verse. Well, how many know the Bible is just as true on one side as the other? If he said, if you lay around and sleep all the time and you don't attend to your business, that you will be broke, you will be in poverty. Can you count on the scripture?
5: Yes.
1: Yeah. Got to wake up.
5: Amen.
1: Got to get out of bed.
5: Yes, right.
1: Amen. Get with it. But again, here comes the wisdom of God. It doesn't make any difference how hard you're running if you're running the wrong way.
5: Amen.
1: Doesn't mean, right? I mean, you just got further to backtrack. Makes no difference how hard you're working if you're working on the wrong thing. Ecclesiastes says, wisdom is profitable to direct. Don't jump out. Don't start spending money. Don't start working and flailing your arms and spitting cotton until you know what you're supposed to do. Don't pass over that one.
0: And that concludes today's message by Brother Keith Moore. 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

0: Father God, in Jesus' name, we lift up our president to you. We ask you to guide the head of our nation in the way that you would have him to go. We pray that you would surround our president with men and women of integrity whose motives are for that which is right. We also pray that you would give our nation's leaders discernment, understanding, and knowledge so that our nation may know stability both internally and abroad. In Jesus' name, amen.
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3: God did not write just an average day out for anybody. Every day is supernatural. I often say that if your life isn't supernatural, it's superficial. You ought to be able to look at your life and say, there is no justification for what's happened with me other than God. I'm not a perfect example, but I can guarantee you that the things that God has done in my life, I can't do on my own. Right before my mother died in 2009, she was listening to all that God's doing, and she stuck her little bony finger in my face, and she said, Andy, you know this is God. And I said, yes, ma'am, I know this is God. And she says, you aren't smart enough to do this. And I said, you're right. I don't have any argument. I'm telling you that I'm doing things that are beyond myself. God is doing things for me. I read today about blind eyes that were open, deaf ears open. We had a woman right in that other building over there that was born deaf, and she came up. I prayed with her, and she was healed. And that night, we had two more deaf people healed. I can't do that. That's not me. But it's who I am in Christ, and you've got that exact same power on the inside of you. If you could ever get over your stinking thinking and thinking about yourself as I'm only human, you aren't only human. One third of you is wall-to-wall Holy Ghost. You have been changed. You are a brand new person, and you've got to die to that self. You got to get out of the limitations that other people and that you have placed upon yourself, and you got to see yourself in Christ Jesus. And if you could do that, man, the sky is the limit. The potential in this auditorium is phenomenal. I think it was Mario, I'm not sure who this was, but anyway, somebody I heard say that if you want to find the place on the earth that has the most potential, says you need to go to a graveyard because the vast majority of people take their potential to the grave with them. There's very few people that ever live up to what God intended them to be. And I'm not saying that to discourage you. I'm saying it to encourage you. That most of us are shooting at nothing and hitting it every time. We're looking for the easy way out. We're thinking, what can I do that has the least potential for failure? And I tell you, if you're just trying to play it safe, you're never going to reach God's full potential. God will call you to do something that's beyond yourself. If you don't feel like you are doing something that takes God's super on your natural, if you think that you can do what you're doing and you've got the talents and abilities and you can do it on your own, then I can guarantee you have not found God's will for your life. God has something supernatural planned for every one of you. And it may not be like me. It may not be like somebody who's in ministry, but I guarantee you, he has something that he wants to do that is beyond just your human ability. You know, I was visiting with Colin Carr right down here. He's on my board, and we were talking with Todd tonight, and Colin in April, I think it was 15 years ago, took a step of faith during a recession in, what was it, 2008, 2009 or something, when everything was going wrong, and they started a business, which everybody told them it's stupid. And here they are 15 years later with offices in all 50 states, plus Washington, our D.C. area, so that's 51. They're seeing God do things. And I guarantee you, you can't look at Colin and say that it's natural. It's supernatural. Billy down here, man, he's amazing. He's a 10-talent guy. And God is using him supernatural. The things that he's doing, it's not natural. And on, I could go right down the line talking about every single person right here. And every one of us have that potential. You need to get to a place where you start living out of the supernatural part of you and quit being just a mere human being. The world needs some men to stand up. We're living in a day and age where it's woke, and we've had men turned effeminate, thinking that it's all about feelings and emotions and stuff. We need some people that'll stand up and get beyond yourself and beyond your emotions and begin to take a stand. If we had this many men that would just stand up for the truth in our culture today, I guarantee you, you would transform this place. If this many people, I don't know how many is here, but there's a couple of thousand. If we had 2,000 people that left this auditorium and everybody began to start living out of their spirit and letting Christ live through them, as you saw tonight, like Paul and Stephen and people that were willing to give the last full measure and stuff, I guarantee you this would shake our nation. It would shake other nations. It doesn't take a lot of people. Did you know that the United States, there was only about 25% of the colonists who participated in the war? 50% were neutral and 25% were against the Revolutionary War. It was 25% of the American population that beat the mightiest nation on the face of the earth. And on you could go with this. It's never the majority. All it takes is a few people. On the day of Pentecost, 120 men came out of that upper room praising God. And here we are 2,000 years later, and Christianity is by far the largest religion in the entire world. We've got millions, billions of people that have been touched by it. Not all of them are truly born again, but I mean those 120 men turned the world right side up. We've got a lot more than that. If everybody was to receive what God is saying to you tonight, and if you were to start operating out of who you are in Christ, the sky is the limit. This could change this nation. This meeting tonight could change this nation if every person would just open up and receive it. I'm not overstating anything. I'm understating it. I don't have the words to describe what God has shown me about this. Man, I challenge you tonight. We got to commit ourselves to the Lord. Again, I know that many of you came here really expecting and believing for something. Some of you might, I don't know why you came, but I'm telling you that God is looking for a few good men who would just commit themselves to God. There was a revival service that Dwight L. Moody was in back in the 1800s, I think it was. And a man stood up and he says, "The world has yet to see what God could do through one person who is totally committed to Him." And Dwight L. Moody said, "By the grace of God, I'm going to be that man." And he only had a third grade education. He couldn't even read very well. He would read a scripture, and when he got to a word that he couldn't pronounce, he'd stop and preach and then start on the other side of that word so that people wouldn't know. And yet Dwight L. Moody preached to kings, queens. He preached on every continent of this planet. He led millions of people to the Lord. God used him with a third grade education because he just decided he was going to be that person who commits himself to God. And he didn't do it perfectly, but he did more than most of us. I'm telling you, brothers, God is here. The Bible says 2 Chronicles chapter 16, verse 9, that the eyes of the Lord run to and fro throughout the whole earth, seeking to show Himself strong in behalf of those who are perfect in His sight. Did you know that the Holy Spirit is here tonight, looking all through this auditorium? And the Bible says He looks on the heart. Man looks on the outward appearance, but God looks on the heart. And so God is here looking at every single person's heart, and He's saying, "Is there anybody here who will take this challenge? Is there anybody here who will open up and make a commitment that I'm going to find out who I am and what I have in Christ, and I'm going to start living out of the Spirit instead of out of my flesh? I'm not going to go by what I see or what I feel. I'm going to go by what God says about me. So help me God." And you ought to be responding by saying, "Man, God, don't look any further. Here I am." Amen. Praise God. Man, I'm telling you that if you don't know Jesus, you need to know Jesus. It's as simple as what the Bible says in Romans chapter 10, verse 9, that if you will confess with your mouth the Lord Jesus, that's more than just saying the word. You got to make Him Lord. Doesn't mean you're promising you'll never fail, because you can't keep that promise, but you are willing for Him to take over your life. You want to submit your life to Him. He is your Lord. If you will confess with your mouth the Lord Jesus and believe in your heart that God raised Him from the dead, you shall be saved. It's really that simple. And we've got people here that we would love to pray with you. So if you have never done that, please come forward and let someone pray with you right now. If you are born again, but if you've never received the baptism of the Holy Spirit, you have to have that. Jesus told His disciples, even after He was raised from the dead and right before He went back to heaven, He said, tarry in Jerusalem until you receive power from on high, the Holy Spirit. And man, they became changed people. They ran and hid before the baptism of the Holy Spirit. But after that, they stood boldly and told the Pharisees, you judge yourselves whether we should obey God or whether we should obey man. They were different people. And sure enough, power came upon them. And there's many things involved in the baptism of the Holy Spirit. I'm not going to teach on it, but part of it is speaking in tongues. If you don't speak in tongues, man, the Holy Spirit will allow you to pray straight from your born-again spirit, the part that I've been talking about tonight, and it will bypass the fear and the confusion that's in your brain, and it will allow you to talk to God straight in a heavenly language that doesn't have any unbelief, any discouragement, fear, confusion in it. So if you don't have the baptism of the Holy Spirit, which includes speaking in tongues, you need to come forward right now and let someone pray with you. And I guarantee you, you will receive power from on high. Mike Pickett spoke of this earlier today, that man, it doesn't matter what your past is, it's your future that counts. And right now, God is revealing to you that you are a brand new person, and you just need to throw those shackles off and quit being bound by the things that you've done in the past. You need to go by how God sees you, not how other people see you, not how you see yourself. Man, God has set you free. Praise the Lord. God's just touching all kinds of people. There's all kinds of things happening in here. In Christ, you are blessed. Everything you set your hand unto will prosper if you'll just believe it. Man, there's some of you right now that your past failures in business or whatever has been broken off of you right now. I speak that that is broken, and you are delivered of this right now in the name of Jesus. All you got to do is just reach out and receive it. Here's the power of God. Here's healing flowing among many, many, many people right here. Man, those of you that need a healing in your body right now, you just open up and receive. I tell you, the power of God's here. God's touching many, many people in your emotions, in your finances, in your body, just every single way right now. God is setting people free. Holy Spirit, we receive your ministry and we receive you changing people's lives right now in Jesus' mighty name. Praise God. Well, the Lord's speaking to me right now that there are some of you that you've come from a rough place. You've come from some really bad stuff. And because of that, you know you're forgiven. You believe if you were to die, you would go to heaven. But you still think, how could God ever use me? You're only looking at yourself in the physical realm. In the spirit realm, you are a brand new person. You are already free. You don't have to do something to get cleansed and fixed up for God to use. In the spirit, you're already as perfect as you're going to get. You need to turn from that old life. You need to take those verses that you are in Christ and you're a new creature. And you need to quit limiting God by what you've been in the past. Thank you, Jesus. Let me share with you out of Luke chapter 6, verse 38. It says, give, and it shall be given unto you. Good measure, pressed down, shaken together, and running over shall men give into your bosom.
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0: Shalom. I'm Billy Brim, and we welcome you to the Prophetic Witness. And I'm just kind of in a dream come true here today. I have my four children, and I've been reminiscing. And I was thinking about this at home, going, you know, you reminisce and you think about things. But then I thought, this will help people. This would help people with their homes and with their young people, your children, your grandchildren. You know, well, it was a different time. It was a quieter time when you guys were being brought up. But it's the same devil. He's the same devil he always was.
1: Well, it's not automatic. There's things you got to do and things you get to do, right? And there was things that you did and we did that become who we are today.
0: Absolutely. And actually, what I learned from Kenneth Hagin. Now, here's the story. 1967, I went to the seminar and heard him and was baptized in the Holy Spirit. But in 1970, I went to work for him. And I became his editor of publications for 10 years. And as I was working for him, I was learning all the time. I actually started more of the learning process when I went to work for him. And when I went to work for him and did the lessons and did his books, then I learned, and I would come home, and I would think, this is the way you can live. Brother Hagin said, this is God talking to you on paper. These are God's thoughts that you can think after him. And I watched him live it. He lived it.
1: So you were hearing it, then you were preaching at Sunday school, right?
0: Sunday school class. And then at home with you all, we were going to...
1: We were the guinea pigs.
0: You're the guinea pigs.
1: Yeah.
0: Right. Because it was so marvelous. Listen, you mean to tell me that here's like one of the scriptures right here that I was learning. I heard Brother Hagin. How many times have you guys heard? Well, I want to tell who you are. This is Shelley. She's the oldest. She travels with me everywhere. She's gone everywhere I've ever gone. And she's a teacher in her own right, teaches in Bible schools and other places and in ministry. And then comes Terry. And Terry is our general manager of operations. And then comes Brenda. And we are Prayer Mountain in the Ozarks. And she is the prayer leader. She moves out there in the Spirit. Now, when we get over to her story later on, I'm going to tell you about how the gift of the Spirit called discerning of spirits operates in her. And then Chip and Candace, his wife who's not on here with us, his father and I, in 1975, along with Pastors Lee and Jan Morgans, we began this church. And it was already a fringe church right over there. We started going to the fringe church early after we were baptized in the Spirit. And now you use it for a children's church. And now we should have another program all together where we talk about how this church got started and the Holy Ghost.
1: Yeah, this was a field that we're actually in now. That we would look out, you know, out the door, and then it went towards the rodeo grounds that's on this property.
0: So we could talk about the church. We're talking supernatural. Folks, this is supernatural. This whole life is supernatural. Well, when I was baptized in the Spirit in 1967, it opened up the supernatural and the power of the Holy Spirit. And then Brother Hagin, who's strong, strong, strong on the Spirit, the Word is the foundation.
1: It's the same as when God, in Acts 10:38, God anointed Jesus of Nazareth with the Holy Spirit.
0: With the Holy Ghost and what?
1: Power.
0: Power.
1: And he went about doing good. And that when that happened with you, that's when all the good followed.
0: All the good followed. Well, and now, Brother Hagin, how many times have you guys heard, how many you've gone to Brother Hagin's meeting since you were little guys? Mm-hmm. How many times have you heard him say, let's open our Bible to what? Mark 11, 23 and 24. And so here I am. I'm hearing him that. I'm working that. Now, here's the scripture. Have faith in God or have the faith of God. In other words, have the God kind of faith. Whosoever shall say unto this mountain, be thou removed and be thou cast into the sea, and shall not doubt in his heart, but shall believe that those things which he saith shall come to pass, he shall have whatsoever he says. Therefore, I say unto you, what things soever you desire, when you pray, believe that you receive them and you shall have them. Them what? Them what you pray. Those words you pray. Those words you say. So I'm teaching this to my kids. Plus that, I'm taking them to Brother Hagin's meetings. Plus that, they're hearing Brother Hagin's tapes.
1: I remember hearing from you all the time. Chip, it's not, you don't have, the Bible doesn't say you have what you thinketh. It says you have what you sayeth.
0: That's right. And words out the mouth, just like that story you told about the cussing last week. The words out your mouth, angels are working with them to come to pass. So here I am. And I'm telling you, I was gushing. I was real gushing in those days. Gushing with the Holy Ghost, gushing with the Word of God. I mean, you touch me, out's going to come. So here I am, and I got these kids. Now, I want you to see how, I wanted them to share with you how they worked it, how they worked the Word when they were little. They worked it.
1: Guinea pigs.
0: Yeah, you were little guinea pigs. Now, Chip's going to tell you the story tomorrow, next week, that's going to be something. But today, I want Terry, because this illustrates kind of what was going on with all of you all. And tell your experience, Terry.
2: Well, our dad loved to fish. And it was the springtime of the year. And he had a trot line out. And he had his friend.
0: There's a lake. How far is Ulaga Lake?
2: Less than 15
0: miles.
2: He
0: went there every evening, got off of work.
2: And so they had a trot line out. That's kind of like a fish trap where they caught fish with. And but there was a storm coming, and this was before Doppler radar. And there was kind of a disagreement between you, and you were asking Dad, please don't go. And Dad said, I think we can make it. And there was a disagreement between me and Dad. Dad asked me to stay, and I wouldn't do it.
0: He asked you to stay home?
2: Yeah.
0: How old were you? 8?
2: No, I think I was 7.
0: 7?
2: And second grade. But you lost the argument and Dad lost the argument. I went with Dad. And we didn't make it. The storm hit us. And,
0: in the boat.
2: Out out in the lake. And the waves were over my... we lost the boat. It went down quick. I mean, when that storm
0: Brand
2: hit,
0: new boat.
2: It went down quick. And I went down with the boat. It just sucked me under. And he couldn't find me for a while. And... then, because he made me wear a life jacket, I popped back up, and he held me over the waves. We swam to the nearest tree, which
0: kind
2: was
0: kind of a tree growing up out of the water.
2: Yeah, and the guy said, "Dad's friend says if I make it to the shore, I'm going to try to get help." And that's the last we saw of him. He did eventually make it, but we didn't get no help. And Dad held me up so that, because even with the life jacket, the waves were so high, they were coming over my head. And Dad held me up, and he sang, "Oh, how I love Jesus." And I'm telling you, he sang that with all his heart. You know how you can mouth some songs and your heart's not there? I mean, we sang that together, and we didn't know it, but just a little bit of it. But I remember that. And when we started...
0: That brought Jesus on the scene.
2: It did. And that water calmed. And he said, "Terry, we can make it." He said, "Get on my back." You know, I didn't weigh much back then. And he swam to shore, all the way to shore with me on the back. And finally, Bob had some help, got in there. But anyway, the story you want to hear. But I had to go into that because I had a deep fear for water after that, a deep fear. And Mom wanted to get me in swimming lessons. Well, she found a class. And Shelly was all about it, man. She could swim before
0: I
2: got in that class.
0: Chip was too little.
2: No, Brenda wasn't in it.
0: Oh, she wasn't?
2: No.
0: Okay.
2: And I was the youngest one in that class.
0: Okay.
2: So anyway, to make a long story short about our swimming classes, like I said, Shelly was great. She was the best one in there. And I was the worst one in there.
0: Tell who the instructors were.
2: Well, the guy that had the whole swimming program over at Collinsville was a Cherokee Indian who was in World War II. They called them frogmen, but today they call them Navy SEALs, Preston Stanley. And
0: could he swim?
2: Oh, my.
3: He looked like a G.I. Joe.
4: He kind of looked like Jack-O-Lane.
3: Mm-hmm.
4: Jack-O-Lane, but bigger. And you would have thought we were being trained for the next Navy SEALs of the United States of America here in Collinsville, Oklahoma at the city park.
2: And his daughter...
4: Every stroke had to be precision.
2: And his daughter ran the class that we were in. And she was beautiful. Oh, but she was so mean, I thought.
5: She's tough, too.
2: She was tough. And she, you know, back then they didn't give participation trophies. And she just laid it down for me. She said, Terry, I'm spending way too much time with you when I could be spending it with these kids that are actually learning how to swim. You're not even doing the first thing right. So what I've arranged is my dad is going to come over here, you know, the Navy SEAL guy, and we're going to get together and we're going to make a decision on you. And then probably you'll get to come back next year. Well, Mom was there that day.
5: Yeah, she no buoyancy.
2: She took me a terrible fear for water. Terrible. I didn't see any hope in this situation.
0: But none. You told me the situation the night before.
2: Yeah. And you said, I'll tell you what I'm going to do. You got that big old Bible out and plopped it out there. You turned to Mark 11:23-24. She said, I want you to repeat after me. And I mean, I did it, and I did it over again and over again and over again. You believe that? Well, you know what? I've heard Brother Hagin said, you can doubt it in your head, but you can have a heart full of faith.
0: Yeah, that's right.
2: And that's where I was at.
0: Yeah. Your heart kind of hooked on.
2: Yeah.
0: And your
2: But
0: mouth.
2: My head, that made no sense in my head.
0: And you, but with your mouth, you said it.
2: Yeah, I did.
0: Oh, I don't you know made what sure you that. Said. Something like you're going to pass a test or something. We made up
2: and
0: a.
2: I could swim. Yeah, I could.
0: We made up a
2: not
0: confession
2: drowned.
0: For him to make.
1: Well, Jesus talked about childlike faith. There must have been something to
0: yeah,
1: it.
0: Yeah, yeah.
2: You know, because my head didn't believe it, but my heart did.
0: Yeah, and you said it with your mouth.
2: Mm-hmm.
0: We made up this.
2: I
0: thing.
2: Qualified.
0: We so, said it over and over and over and over.
2: The next day is they were in the morning, weren't they? And I can remember pulling up to that swimming pool and smelling that chlorine. Oh, my goodness. And there those two were, Preston Stanley and his daughter Gloria, waiting on me.
0: and Terry was real little. He was little for his age.
4: He defied the law of buoyancy. He sank like a rock.
2: I mean, I did.
5: Natural.
0: He did.
2: And plus that fear of water, you know. And anyway, she said, get on over here. We're waiting. And I remember Preston, he had a cigarette in his mouth. That was back in the days when people smoked all over the place. They didn't. And he said, let's go. So anyway, she said, Terry, I'm going to give you a verbal command to do a stroke. And when you hear the whistle, I'm going to have you go into another one. Listen for me. Okay, she said, I want you to start out with the American crawl, but don't do it until I blow the whistle. So when I got in the water, and when she blew that whistle, and the first time I tried to make an attempt, I came out of my body. I don't know how to explain this, and God came into me. It's like I was in my body and I wasn't. I got to watch, but I really didn't get to do the swimming because he did it.
0: Yes.
2: And then she, I looked at her, and she's kind of in shock. So she blows her whistle again.
0: So what are you doing? How did you swim well?
2: Oh, my, like Mark Spitz. You know, I mean, that was a swimmer in my generation. You know, when I was young, he was an Olympic. How many Olympic medals did he win? Many. Man, I was right up there with him.
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2: Hello, I'm Jeannie Alcott. Have you ever sat down and made a list of the gifts you feel are in you? Many people haven't. They kind of know one or two of their most dominant gifts, the ones they've cultivated. But as far as sitting down and allowing the Holy Spirit to bring up to them the gifts placed in them, many people have not done that, I believe. Yet that is an extremely important part of our relationship with God and His desire to see us fulfilled and accomplish what's destined for us. He doesn't want us to go around incomplete, disappointed, frustrated. He put gifts within us so we could flourish and fulfill what He has for us. You can't flourish and fulfill if you don't discover and use your gifts. So in this message, God is going to speak to your heart and start bubbling up inside you knowledge and understanding of your gifts. I believe it will happen by the power of the Holy Spirit. You'll begin to see your abilities and skills and talents and spiritual gifts and all that God put together in the unique you. Then, it's so important that you get bold. Be bold in your gifts. Don't tuck them away or be embarrassed that you may not succeed if you express them. Don't ignore them, but develop a desire to develop those gifts. And I know many of us have been in a time when we weren't bold in our gifts because we just didn't think they were that important, that we couldn't do a lot with them. So the first thing we must realize is this. Don't underestimate the impact. Don't underestimate the impact of your gifts. You cannot afford to undervalue the effect and really the power you can have because of them. If you do, then you can't be bold in using your gifts. If you are underrating the impact you have, you won't have a desire to be bold in expressing them. You may have heard this story, but I want to tell it because it demonstrates what the Spirit is saying to us here so well. It's about several people who were working on a construction site years ago. They were laying stones for a building. A man happened to walk by the building area and saw some stonemasons working side by side. It was hot outside and the work was difficult. But he became interested in the project, and so he went over to one of them and said, "What are you doing?" The reply came back, "Laying bricks." Then the man walked over to the second worker and said, "And what are you doing?" The reply was, "Building a wall." But when he came to the third one and inquired what he was doing, the reply was, "I'm raising a great cathedral." All of them were doing the same work, but they had different awareness of what the impact was of their gift. That shows right where people are in their thinking about their gifts, how they can underestimate the effect they're having. Those men were all doing the same type of work, but one sees his impact as just laying bricks. Another sees it as he's building a wall, so he views his gift as having more impact than just putting down bricks. But the final person really understands the impact of his gift of being a stonemason. He saw the whole project, the completed fulfillment. He had a vision in his mind and heart of the great cathedral that would exist because he was using his gifts to help that come to pass. My friend, when you use your gifts, you are not just putting down bricks. You're building something. Every stone you move, so to speak, is having an impact. So don't underestimate what will be built because of your gift. Woo, hallelujah. God is building things and people and ideas and wonderful results, all because you work in your gifts. So be bold in them. Don't underestimate the impact of what God is doing. When you're sitting in that office and you solve what seems to be one problem, just think how that will have an effect on the whole company.

It may be rejected by others, or we're just not sure how to express it, and so we're intimidated. Set aside that fear and intimidation. Be bold. The Holy Spirit can direct you and show you each step you can take to build that cathedral. See the effect you can have in hundreds of ways because of your gifts. Do not underestimate the impact you can have. You know, when David offered to go before Goliath, a giant, and defeat him for the people of God, do you think he would have ever done that if he had underestimated his gift? He knew what had been happening in him prior to that day. God had been developing that gift to overcome evil and fight against opposition. So when he was challenged that there wasn't any way he could defeat that giant, he filled them in on what God had been doing in him. David said, "I've been a shepherd tending sheep for my father. Whenever a lion or bear came up and took a lamb from the flock, I'd go after it, knock it down, and rescue the lamb. If it turned on me, I'd grab it by the throat, wring its neck, and kill it. Lion or bear, it made no difference. I killed it." Then he went on to say he would do the same to the giant. God would deliver them because he was bold enough to face him. David knew he could have a mighty impact on the events that were happening as the Philistines were fighting against the Israelites. If he had underestimated what God could do through him, we wouldn't be reading about David in the Word and how he defeated the giant. But because he believed in what God was doing in him, he was willing to step forward. Be willing to step forward. When you see what needs to be done, believe in what God has put in you to accomplish it. Don't think that you should just leave that for someone else. Someone else is better than I am. Someone else can do that. No, God has put his hand on you. You have the hand of God on you to fulfill the gifts he put within you, and he's holding you accountable for that. It isn't a choice you get to make of, "I think I'll go ahead and do that," or "I don't feel like doing that," or "I just don't think I can." That isn't your choice. If you're sold out to God, then your gifts are sold out to him. That means he can use the gifts he's put in you any way he desires. If you will be that surrendered to him, then he will give you the boldness you need to express those gifts. He'll show you how you can tear up the bear and tear up the lion and therefore defeat the giant. My goodness, you have such powerful gifts in you. So you can be bold. You can see great things happen for God, for your life, and for others. Don't you want to see a difference made in a greater way around you? Well, one way to see it is to use your gifts. Allow the Holy Spirit to show you what has been placed within you and how you can use them for the good of what God wants to accomplish. There was a young boy who was just the same as David. He refused to underestimate what could be done in the face of difficult conditions. This is one of my most favorite stories. It's about how a man was taking a walk one afternoon and he came upon a small league baseball game. He decided for fun he would just go over and watch the game, even though he didn't really know anything about the teams playing. So he went up to one of the boys in the dugout and asked one of them what the score was. The boy said, 18-0. We're behind." When the man heard that, he felt so sorry for him. How discouraging that must be. So humiliating. So he said to the boy, "Well, I bet you're discouraged." But the boy turned to him, cocked his head, and said, "Why should I be discouraged? We haven't even gotten up to bat yet." In his mind, in spite of what the other team had done, his team would get their turn. And when they got it, just watch out. He wasn't sitting there thinking there wasn't anything they could do. You know how we can begin to think that when we see conditions. Nothing I can do now. Instead of thinking that way, the boy was just waiting for his turn to express his gift. He knew he could hit that ball. He believed he and his teammates could hit some home runs and catch up and win. He wasn't defeated yet. He understood the impact of what they could do. In spite of how the conditions appear, understand the impact of what you can do because of your gifts. God did not put them in you so you could be weak, defeated, discouraged, and disillusioned. He put them in you not to frustrate you, but to fulfill you. So when you express them, even if things don't go in a perfect way, instead of being frustrated, believe you'll see fulfillment of what God has for you. Many wonderful and great events and miracles and blessings are waiting for you. Get those gifts out there. Allow the Holy Spirit to help you bring them up and be bold. Remember, they will have an impact. God wouldn't have put the gifts in you if they weren't going to have an impact. They will. So don't underestimate what God can do and will do when you allow your gifts to be used by him. I tell you, God's Spirit is moving in such a strong way. I mean, he wants to make an impact on you that you

0: can have an impact. You see, God needs his people and their gifts to come out. It's very important in this end time. He must have us operating in what he has put in us. That way, the work that needs to be done in the lives of people can be accomplished, and also for us. So we're going into prayer now. It's a time when you can surrender your gifts to God, and also any emotions and way of thinking that's preventing you from expressing those. You have a job to accomplish, and you're telling God you're willing for that to happen. So as we pray right now, receive the work his Spirit wants to cause to happen in you. Many times when we pray, God gives a direct word to us, and he is doing that now. Ooh, his Spirit is moving. So here are the words he's speaking. Receive this, because the Lord is saying, "For I have placed very special and unique gifts in you. I called you by name and placed them in your very being. From the day you were born, those gifts were operating. Do not allow what others say or think about you to squelch those. This day I am causing them to blossom. I open them up. I open up your mind and spirit and heart to be willing to be bold. When you receive this, you'll be able to see tremendous fulfillment in your life. You will make such an impact on others. The very thing that you have longed to see happen in your heart, I ordained it. I have set it before you. So walk in it. Just take your hand and push over fear. Take your hand and push over discouragement. They have no part in what you and I can do together. I'm with you in this. You'll be able to see such great things accomplished now. I'm excited. Be excited in your spirit. This day I have raised you up to witness the beauty of the gifts I have placed within you. Witness the power of them. See the impact. This is the word for you from your Lord who cares about you." Hallelujah! We praise God for that wonderful word. Oh, how we have so much love for him. Now take that word inside you and meditate on it. I believe there is much that's about to happen in your life. John and I want to pray with you about it, so get in touch with us. Express to us what you're thinking about your gifts and what God said to you. We're going to call you out to him, intercede for you, and speak the word of God over you. Then we want to write to you. We believe he will give us words from his Spirit to minister to you, so we can't wait to hear from you. Okay, I want to give us a spiritual power line. These are words of power that you need to speak over your life. God hears them and can fulfill them. So go around saying, "I am bold in my gifts. I am bold in my gifts." Believe that is true. God has given you great gifts and you can be bold in those. To help you, be sure you hear this entire message from God. You need to get it so you can hear that word he gave you in that prayer time again. Oh, that was a powerful word. So just request, "Be bold in your gifts." We'll send you all 5 parts of it and the prayer times. Each part is 15 minutes. It's offer number AM910. That's 910. We can send a CD of it to you for a gift of $8 into the ministry, or you can download it for a gift of $5. 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
4: And today we're in the second message, and this message is called Be Careful How You Live. We need to live carefully. This is about living your life on purpose for a purpose. It's about having a direction and setting your mind toward that direction and going for it. It's about getting rid of a I wish I had attitude to I'm going to seize the day and I'm going to go for it. It's about finding out what you believe God wants you to do and being persistent. I'm going to jump over here to another page, and I want to read something to you that I wrote down that has been very, very important to me. Being an on-purpose person, I've been after this for about 3-4 years, and I've done some other teaching along these lines, but I wanted to get it in a book. The realization that I could not wait to feel like doing a thing or think it was a good idea or even necessarily want to do it before I took action was life-changing for me. Now, I want to say it again. I want to make sure you get it. Let me say it a little differently. If you wait to feel like doing a thing before you do it, or to think it's a good idea, or to even want to, you won't do the will of God. You'll miss a lot of things that God is telling you to do. And our society today is very much feeling-oriented. We bow down at the altar of emotions way too much. And we need to live on purpose, not emotionally, or not off the top of my head. I hate it when I ask somebody a question, they say, well, off the top of my head, the last thing I want is something off the top of your head. I don't even want anything off the top of my head. I want something that's deeper than that. It's kind of interesting, the different things that I teach and the different things that people get excited about. You know, it's like we live in a world that's made everything pretty easy for us. I mean, really, you know, push buttons, get on escalators, go up elevators, machine that washes your dishes, another machine that does something else. I mean, really, compared to the way people had to live years and years and years ago, we have got it pretty easy. And the interesting thing is the easier we have it, the easier we want it. And it doesn't take very much at all now for us to feel that we are being oppressed and deprived. I mean, if the escalator's out, that is terrible. Can you believe they did not fix this escalator yet? Now, what am I going to do? Well, walk some steps, I guess. Amen? How many of you agree that we just get kind of like, you know, we just want everything easy? And to be honest, Satan is using a lot of it to kill people's motivation and even to steal people's health. God gave you joints so you would move. I mean, look at all the things we can do. All kinds of stuff. I mean, your toes move, your knees move. You know, somebody says, well, my knees hurt. Well, maybe it's because you haven't exercised them for 10 years. I don't know. Anyway, I'm going to try to behave here. So we have to get over thinking that everything should be easy for us. I'll tell you a phrase I would like to see you get out of your collection of phrases that you use. Let's get rid of this statement. It's just too hard. But it's just too hard. You know what? Nothing that God leads us to do is too hard. Come on. Nothing that God leads us to do is too hard. You can forgive people. You can forgive somebody who has treated you terrible. You may not want to, but you can. You may never feel like it, but you can. You may not think it makes any sense, but you can. And when we learn to start being careful about doing what God wants us to do, instead of thinking it's okay to just not do what He wants us to do, you're going to have to get happier than that. Woo! Be careful how you live. Ephesians 5, 14 through 17. Therefore, he says, awake, O sleeper, and arise from the dead, and Christ shall shine and make day dawn upon you and give you light. Look carefully then how you walk. Live purposefully and worthily and accurately, not as the unwise and the witless, but as wise, sensible, intelligent people. Making the very most of your time, buying up each opportunity because the days are evil. Therefore, do not be vague and thoughtless and foolish, but understand and firmly grasp what the will of the Lord is. I said last night, what God wants us to do is use our free will that He has given us to choose His will. Use our free will that He's given us to choose His will. He's not going to make us serve Him. He's not going to make us believe. He's not going to make us do what's right, but He tells us what we should do, and then He wants us to do it willingly. And if we do, our lives will be so blessed that we won't hardly know what to do. How many things has God told you to do? And I'm not just talking to the people in this room today, but to people all over the world. How many things do you believe that God has put on your heart that you should do or not do, but you still have not obeyed Him? Honestly and truly, we should be able to say, as far as I know, there is nothing, there's no area in my life where I am purposely disobeying God. Now, that doesn't mean that, you know, we don't make mistakes and get in the flesh. And I teach on love all the time. And a couple of days ago, I was just flat out rude to somebody. So I felt terrible about it, but it wasn't something I planned to do. It's not something I ever want to do again. That's, I guess, what I would call getting in the flesh. And boy, the minute that you do, you're sorry and you ask God to forgive you. That's just part of our life. You know, we are human beings and we're not going to behave perfectly all the time. But I can honestly say that I don't know of one area in my life where I am purposely being disobedient to God, foolishly thinking that I can do the wrong thing and have a right life. Well, you're too quiet for me. This may be better than I thought. See, it's foolish to think that we cannot do what God tells us to do and still have things work out right. But it's just too hard. No, I can do all things through Christ, who is my strength. All things. So the first thing we want to talk about is being very careful about obeying God and realizing that God is probably not going to do nearly as much for you as you may be sitting around thinking that He will do, but He will do a lot through you.
5: Love you,
4: guys. I'm kind of glad right now to hear that. You guys are like... See, that whole mentality, that easy mentality is... Well, I'm going to pray and God's going to do it all for me. Well, God will do what you cannot do, but He won't do what you can do. And if we do what we can do, then God will always do what we cannot do. We are not spectators, we are participators. And I think Christianity in many instances has become a spectator sport. We gather into buildings and we watch somebody on the platform. I wish I had your life. I wish I had your ministry. I didn't get it wishing. God has an amazing plan for every one of your lives. And we're not all going to do the same thing. We don't all need to be up here, but God's got an amazing plan for your life. And you don't have to compare or compete with anybody. All you need to do is do the part that God is asking you to do. And no matter if it seems little to the world, you will get the same reward as somebody who's touching the whole earth with the gospel. Just do what God wants you to do and do it with all of your heart. God's given all of us abilities. Everybody can do something. Now, we either need to start using it or we're going to lose it. Let me just give you a couple of examples of the power of obedience. 1 Kings 5, 9 through 11. There was a man named Naaman who was a leper. And he came with his horses and chariots to the door of Elisha, who was a great prophet. And he wanted to be healed of his leprosy. And so he had an idea in his head of how this was going to work. And when it didn't work his way, he didn't like it. Elisha sent a message out to him. And you know, Naaman was a great man. I mean, a well-respected man, a man that everybody, you know, bowed down to and catered to. And Elisha just sent a message out and said, go and wash in the Jordan 7 times and your flesh will be restored and you will be clean. But Naaman got angry and went away and said, behold, I thought he would come out to me and stand and call on the name of the Lord his God and wave his hand over the place and heal the leper. So he just had this idea that he was going to pull up to the front door and, you know, the guy was just going to wave his hand over him and make everything right. I just wonder how many of us think we're just going to get up every day and God's just going to wave his hand over us and make everything right in our life. Anyway, I mean, how many people... For a while, there was this thing going around in the church, and I think it's gone, thank God, but people were having debt cancellation services. Did anybody ever go to one of those? I don't know. I mean, like these people would come, and they were going to do these prayers, and your debt was going to be canceled, and that used to make me so stinking mad. You know, if you spend 40 years getting in debt, living ridiculously, and now you think you're going to go to a service somewhere and spectate from the audience and somebody's going to wave their hand over you and make all your debt go away? It's almost criminal to tell people that they can have something like that. We sit around and want miracles and miracles and miracles, and God is a miracle-working God. But I'll tell you what, he wants to do stuff through you, not just for you. And you know, one of the reasons why there's a lot of unhappy Christians, and you know, really being an unhappy Christian is an oxymoron. We should be the happiest people on the face of the earth. You know why? You're not going to hell. Okay, the elevator's not working at the office. I got to walk 9 flights of stairs, but you're not going to hell. Amen. I mean, if we kind of start to balance some things out, we can get a lot happier than what we are. But honestly and truly, I believe that a lot of Christians are unhappy because this idea has crept in and people get deceived and we think because we go to church, we're doing our part. Well, I go to church. Well, woo. Well, I go to church every Sunday, you know. Well, what are you doing with what you learn? Amen. Are we a participator? I'll never forget a girl who told me this story, and I tell it every once in a while, so maybe you've heard it before, but she said, you know, I got to the point, Joyce, where I wasn't getting anything out of your messages anymore. And she said, I started praying for you because I thought maybe you had some sin in your life and you had lost your anointing.
5: 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We must be willing to do the necessary work. We need to set a goal, develop a plan, and move with purpose. If we do our part, God will always be faithful to do his part. God knows what we need and is aware of our heart's desires, and he will grant them if we seek him first.
4: 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Maybe you've tried and tried to hear God's voice, but nothing seems to change. 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
2: Hello, Jerry Zirkel here again today, and it is our finest hour. Praise God, this is a day within that day the Lord has made. Jesus Christ is called the Word, the Living Word, and he was walking down his road on the way to Jairus' house. It says in John's Gospel that Jesus became the Word, and then the Word became flesh and dwelt among us.

God poured our sin into Jesus. He did bear upon himself all my iniquities, and sin and sickness passed from me to Calvary. Jesus Christ became sin. He who knew no sin became sin with our sin. But he nailed him to the cross. Oh, how much he was willing to bear. With such anguish and loss, Jesus went to the cross. But he carried my sin with him there. Oh, thank God for Jesus and the cross. We need to remind each other about that every day. See, faith cometh by hearing, and when you act upon it, it's a spiritual law. And the law of faith will supersede every other law. I came to this place.

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1: Oh, he became a partaker with me, a partaker I am of his divine nature. God's nature is love. I don't have to prove anything more. I don't have to wrestle. Peer pressure is no problem. I've entered into rest. Sometimes I got labor to do that.

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food for the hungry, joy for the sad, a home for the homeless, kids, moms, and dads. You can't find a better deal than that. It may not be your exacting ideal, but it's all that I needed. It's for real. You're looking for something real? Believe me, his name is Jesus. He's our king. And kings and priests he's made us to be through the birth, the new birth of the Spirit of God. Because of the blood, Jesus Christ came to earth, deity manifest in the flesh. He came to make a sacrifice, one that would free every man.

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That's what he's done with you and me, that we should sing forth the praises of him who has called us out of darkness, out of darkness, into his glorious light. We wrestle not against flesh and blood.

0: We wrestle not. He said to enter into rest, not enter into wrestling. We wrestle not against flesh and blood. Man's not your problem. The influence of the world on him is. We wrestle not against flesh and blood. The devil just uses people to get you to start talking negative and unbelief and fear, and then he's got your faith. He'll steal your words. Now he says, I got him. He walketh about as a roaring lion, seeking whom he may devour. He can do that by hearing the words of your mouth. But the greater one is within me, and when you bump my bucket, the word of God's going to splash out. Will yours too, if you take time to meditate therein day and night. You've been listening to Our Finest Hour for the last quarter hour. I'm able to come your way. I'd like to take a few seconds here today and let you know that this is sponsored by people listening to me. And you're faithful. I'm very, very grateful and thankful. And it's never failed. You're never late. You're just like God. The Lord told me to open this ministry a long time ago to people. He said, let them partner with you. But tell them I'll add to their account everything that's done through your ministry, through the singing, teaching, preaching, whatever is done and affects people's life. And I know it. I'll add that to their account, those who partner with you.
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5: Now let's back up and take this verse and look at it in the light of what it actually says. For as much then as Christ has suffered for us. Now, the Bible tells us Jesus bore our sickness for us. He carried our sickness and disease. Now, this is what he's saying. For as much then as Christ has suffered for us. He did your suffering that you wouldn't have to suffer it. Now, that's what he's saying here. Now, he says, arm yourself likewise with the same mind. Now, what would be the same mind? The same mind would be that Jesus suffered it for me. Therefore, I don't have to suffer. Now, see, if we'd put this over in some other area and we'd talk about something else, then we could understand it. I mean, if we put it in the area of some bill that we owed, say we owed, you know, a grocery bill, for instance, or a payment on our car. Say we owed one payment on our car. And we got a letter and said, now let this same mind be in you, that because I have paid your bill, that you don't have to pay it. And you'd read that and say, well, he paid my bill, I'm going to have to pay it just like he did. Now, man, that's dumb. I mean, there's something wrong. Your elevator don't go all the way to the top if you think that way. Because if he paid it for you, you don't have to pay it. Christ redeemed us from the curse of the law. He bore our sickness and our diseases. He bore it for us. Now, what does the word arm mean? When he says, for as much then as Christ has suffered for us, arm yourself with the same mind. Now, if somebody suffered for you, that means they suffered it in your place, didn't they? If somebody paid your bill, they paid it in your place. You don't have to pay it because they paid it. Now see, we can understand that. We can understand that in everything else in life. But why is it when we come to things in the Bible that we want to twist it around and get it all squirreled up to where nobody can understand it? Now, I don't know why people do that other than the fact that the Apostle, well, I guess the Apostle Paul hit the nail on the head when he said, the God of this world has blinded the minds. You see, people's minds have been blinded. And we need to be careful what we take as the gospel. We need to understand that God's Word says some things that are powerful here. And it'll work for you if you'll believe it and act on it. Christ suffered for us. Now, he said, arm yourself with the same mind. Well, now, what is the same mind? That Jesus suffered for us. Now, you know, if somebody was sentenced to die, and they would allow it, you know, I mean, if they were sentenced to die for a crime they'd committed, and some guy walked up and said, well, now, I tell you what, I'm going to take this fellow's place. See, they won't allow that, but if they would, and he said, I'm going to take this fellow's place, and I'm going to die so he won't have to die. Well, if they electrocuted or put him to death for that crime, then the other fellow goes free. But see, what they're trying to say here, or what the Amplified indicates there in the brackets, is that if Christ suffered for us, we're going to have to suffer the same thing. So that would mean if Jesus went to hell, then you're going to have to go to hell. Now, you know, it wouldn't take going to just about the third grade till you could figure out right quick, that's not right. If Jesus suffered it for you, it means you don't have to suffer it. Now, I want to let that hang there a little bit. Now, here's the word arm. It said, arm yourself likewise, then with the same mind. Now, what does it mean to be armed? They say a certain fellow committed armed robbery. Well, that means that he had a weapon, a lethal weapon. He had a gun. And he committed armed robbery. That means he was armed with a weapon that you could kill somebody with. This is what Peter is saying. Arm yourself with this. He said, I'm giving you a weapon. The weapon against the devil is that Jesus did your suffering for you. You don't have to suffer sickness and disease, poverty and spiritual death and all of the curse of the law because Jesus suffered it for you. Now, can you see that? How that people have taken this and we've looked at it and allowed it to hold us in bondage instead of setting us free. This is one of the most powerful scriptures in the whole Bible concerning healing, concerning being delivered from the curse of the law and having the blessings of life. But if you're not careful, religious tradition and man's ideas will make it of none effect and will hold you in bondage. Now, that's why I say we're kicking over sacred cows. See, you worship this scripture in the light of what somebody said they thought it said, and it'll hold you in bondage. It won't ever do you any good. It'll hold you in bondage all your life. But if you'll just take it for what it said, you'll be armed with a weapon, and you can defeat the devil with this weapon. Satan comes to you with sickness and disease or a headache, just tell him, no, take it on down to Sister Jones's house. I heard she's believing to get sick. You don't have to receive it. You can arm yourself with that. It's a weapon for you to set you free. Now, when he says, he that has suffered in the flesh has ceased from sin, I believe personally he's saying that Jesus, because he suffered for us, he has done with sin. He's put away sin. You see, Jesus was the word or the rod in the Old Testament. Isaiah said a rod shall come out of the stem of Jesse. And Aaron took the rod and threw it down before Pharaoh. It turned into a snake. Pharaoh had his magician throw the rods down. They became serpents. But the rod that Aaron threw down turned into a king snake, and it swallowed up the other serpents. That's what happened to Jesus. When he became sin for us, he swallowed up sin. He put an end to sin. See, he cured the sin problem. You don't have a sin problem today. You still have a sinner problem, but not a sin problem. Jesus cured the sin problem. 1 John 1:9 will stop the sin problem. Jesus has stopped it. Now, there are many such scriptures that have been grossly misunderstood in the Bible. But in Genesis, the 37th chapter, you find that Joseph had a dream from God. God gave him a vision or a dream and showed him that he was going to be above his brethren, that his brethren were going to bow down before him. And he showed it to him in a dream through shocks of wheat and different things. Now, Joseph, not knowing, not understanding, went out and told his brethren. He told them what God showed him. And he told his dad, and his dad scolded him for telling it. He didn't even believe it. And it likely got him killed. Now, there are people that say this, and I know that maybe you've thought it this way, and I know I did for a long time. They say that all the problems that Joseph went through was so that God could get him into a place of authority where he could be ruler over Egypt and cause that dream to come true, you see. But now, wait a minute. You mean to tell me that God is not able to bring the vision to pass of the dream that he gave Joseph without getting the devil involved in it? You mean to tell me that he has to have wicked men that would throw him in a well and sell him as a slave and get him over in Egypt and have all the lies told on him and thrown in prison again to ever get him in a position where he could cause the manifestation of what God promised him? Now, you know, you don't even believe that. Nobody would believe it if they'd ever stop and think about it. But how many times have we swallowed things like that just because somebody preached it? Now, what happened to Joseph? He told God's secret. And this should be a warning to you. Don't just go out and tell everything that God tells you. God doesn't want you telling everybody. Some of the things that God reveals to you that are going to happen in the future, he doesn't want you telling everybody about it. For one thing, the devil doesn't need to know about it. You need to keep some secrets. When God reveals something to you, don't go out and blab it to everybody like Joseph did. Now, he just didn't know any better. But you see, all Scripture is given by inspiration of God for reproof and for instruction. We can be instructed by this to know that you just don't go tell everything that God reveals to you about your ministry or about what's going to happen to you in the future. You just don't go tell everybody about it. For one thing, if the devil gets a hold of it, he'll try to stop it just exactly like he did Joseph. He tried to kill Joseph, almost succeeded in killing him over the situation because he told God's secret. You see, if you keep it to yourself, pray in the Spirit about it. Now, there's some things that God will let you tell. That doesn't mean that everything God reveals to you is a great secret. But you see, if you tell it and the devil gets a hold of it, he will start trying to stop it from coming to pass, just like he did with Joseph. I'm convinced of this, that if Joseph hadn't told God's secret, he would have ended up in favor, in power, in Egypt without all the trials, without all the problems, without the prison sentence, without all that happened. God had a way of doing it. But you see, when he got into it and let the devil in on it, then the devil got into it and messed the whole deal up. But God ended up getting victory out of it.
6: 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I do appreciate you joining us for the Concepts of Faith broadcast. 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
6: Now, in the book of Hebrews in chapter 12, it talks about the chastening of the Lord. Now, this is one of the things we talk about in this series, kicking over sacred cows. You need to know that if you have a certain scripture in the Bible formed in your mind and have the wrong interpretation of what that said, if you don't know the intent of what it said, it may become a sacred cow to you. And until you kick that thing over and find out what it really said, on the surface sometimes, you know, we don't really understand what a scripture says until you go back and read and find out all about what it said. And when it comes to the chastening of the Lord, in chapter 12 of Hebrews, in verse 5 it says, "Ye have forgotten the exhortation which speaketh unto you as unto children. My son, despise not the chastening of the Lord, nor faint when thou art rebuked of him." Now, the chastening of the Lord means to child train. The word chastening in some scriptures is called nurture. the interpretation of the Greek word, is nurture. So nurture, bring up a child in the way they should go when they're old and not depart from it. You wouldn't take your child and burn a blister on his hand on the stove and say, "Now I'm doing that because I love you, I'm trying to teach you something." No, that wouldn't be child training, that would be child abuse, and they'll put you in jail for that. Some people believe that your Heavenly Father will make you sick and give you cancer to teach you something. If they could prove that you did that to your child here on earth, they'll put you in jail and you'll be there a long time. You need this offer number, 7203, Kicking Over Sacred Cows.
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But God is faithful, who will not suffer you to be tempted above that ye are able, but will with the temptation also make a way to escape, that ye may be able to bear it. 1 Corinthians 10:13.

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I've heard a mother softly breathe his name at the bedside of a child delirious from fever. And I've watched that little body grow quiet and the fevered brow cool. I've sat at the bedside of a dying saint, her body racked with pain, who in those final fleeting seconds summoned her last ounce of ebbing strength to whisper her sweetest name. Jesus. Jesus. Emperors have tried to destroy it. Philosophies have tried to stamp it out. Tyrants have tried to wash it from the face of the earth with the very blood of those who claimed it. Oh, yet it still stands. And there shall be that final day when every voice that has ever uttered a sound, every voice of Adam's race, shall raise in one mighty chorus to proclaim the name of Jesus. For in that day, every knee shall bow and every tongue shall confess that Jesus Christ is Lord. So, you see, it was not mere chance that caused an angel one night long ago to say to a virgin maiden, his name shall be called Jesus. Jesus. Jesus. Jesus. Oh, there is something. Something about that name.

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This is David Ingalls. Has anyone told you today that God loves you and that He has a plan for your life? I have a very important question I want to ask you. If you were to die this very second, do you know for sure, beyond a shadow of a doubt, that you would go to heaven? The Holy Bible reads, "For all have sinned and come short of the glory of God, and for the wages of sin is death, but the gift of God is eternal life through Jesus Christ our Lord." The Bible also reads, "For whosoever shall call upon the name of the Lord shall be saved." I'm a whosoever, and you are too. I want to pray for you. Father God, in the name of Jesus, bless those listening to my voice. Bless their family with long, healthy lives. Make yourself real to them. If they aren't born again, I pray that they receive Jesus as Lord right now. Thank you, Father, in the name of Jesus. Listening ones, if you would like to receive the gift that God has for you, say this prayer after me from your heart. Say it from your lips out loud. Dear Lord Jesus, come into my heart. Wash me and cleanse me. Set me free. Jesus, thank you that you died for me. I believe that you are risen from the dead. I believe that you're coming back again for me. Oh God, fill me with your Holy Spirit. Give me a passion for the lost. Give me a hunger for the things of God. Give me a holy boldness to tell others about Jesus Christ. According to the Word of God and my prayer, I'm saved. I'm born again. I'm on my way to heaven because I have Jesus in my heart. Amen. My brother, my sister, I welcome you to the family of God. Be sure to tell someone about your prayer and get into a Bible teaching church family right away. Always remember, run to God and not from God, because He loves you and has a great plan for your life.

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just wait. Really didn't matter if you knew him or not. Yeah, life was rich and gas was cheap. Kids felt safe out on the street. And we all sit down to eat around 6 o'clock.

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0: Paul Leeming. There are four stages in the development of the individual toward maturity. Stage one, power is perceived as coming from others, but is directed toward oneself. Stage two, power is perceived as residing within oneself and is used for the needs of the self. Stage three, power is perceived as residing within oneself, but is used for the sake of others. Stage four, power is perceived as residing outside, coming through the self, but used for the sake of others. Think about this. This stage is what religion is all about: faith, theology, and Jesus. It is the task of career development to remove the last vestiges of stage one and get us all quickly and thoroughly to stage four.
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The whole town answered the call. The church went up in no time, in the twinkling of an eye. 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I grew up on the stories about the sweat, the blood, the glory. I thank God I was ready.

Brother Guthrie ain't missed a sermon now since 1889. He's never late on Sunday, first headstone on the right. Rest in peace. Thank you, sir. 'Cause in this church I gave my heart to Jesus, learned the word and how to pray, said wedding vows and heard my children sing Amazing Grace. Old timers love to talk about

up on the stories about the sweat, the blood, the glory. 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

said, Balaam, you'd be dead if your donkey hadn't detected that I was waiting there to part your hair when you and my sword connected. And Balaam then repented for his sin, and he promised not to act like that again. And I hope he learned his lesson about God's reward for greed. But you know it's that talking donkey

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Christ hath redeemed us from the curse of the law, being made a curse for us. For it is written, Cursed is every one that hangeth on a tree, that the blessings of Abraham might come on the Gentiles through Jesus Christ, that we might receive the promise of the Spirit through faith.

0: You're listening to the Oasis Network, KNYD, Broken Arrow, Tulsa, Oklahoma, KMSI, Moore, Oklahoma City, WYCS, Yorktown, Hampton, Virginia, KOZO, Branson, Springfield, Missouri, and WOFN, Beach City, Canton, Ohio.
1: The Lord spoke to me and told me some things. He said, you'll begin to write with a new anointing. And through the music and through the singing as you minister forth, my anointing will flow out from you. Those who believe that and receive that anointing will be healed in their body. Financial need will be met. Harmony will come to the home. The yoke of bondage will be broken because it's the anointing that breaks the yoke. I'm David Engels, and this is the Hour of Anointing.

Genesis 24 and 40, "And he said unto me, The Lord before whom I walk will send his angel with thee and prosper thy way." Did you know it's God's will for you and me to prosper? That's right. Genesis 39 and 3, "And his master saw that the Lord was with him, and that the Lord made all that he did to prosper in his hand." Joshua 21 and 45, "There fail not aught of any good thing which the Lord had spoken unto the house of Israel. All came to pass." Joshua 1 and 8, "This book of the law," or "this Bible," "this word of God shall not depart out of thy mouth." In the Rotherham translation, it says, "It must not cease out of your mouth." A little bit clearer there. When you'd read this here, it might sound like, well, you need to get in your mouth and keep your mouth closed so it won't come out. But in the Hebrew, Rotherham is a Hebrewist, and that translation says, "This book of the law must not depart out of thy mouth, but thou must talk to thyself therein day and night." So we're to talk the word of God to ourselves day and night, just mull it over, muse it over and over again, "that thou mayest observe to do according to all that is written therein. For then," that is, by rolling that over and over in your on your lips, in your mouth, and in your thoughts, and just hearing yourself speak that softly, "then thou shalt make thy way prosperous," and then, that's after we've meditated, then we'll make our way prosperous and have good success. "You must now plant a financial seed to get a great financial harvest." Does that seem right? Well, to the renewed mind it does. 2 Corinthians 9 and 10 of the Living Bible, "For God will give you seed to plant and will make it grow." That's a promise of God to us. He gives us seed to the sower, bread to the eater, and we plant that seed, and that seed will grow. For some reason, the time never seems right for giving. There's always some circumstance to hinder us. It may be that it's tax time. It may be pending layoffs at the job where you work. Your car may need unexpected repairs. The children need school clothing, need shoes. Even Christmas, the celebration of the Lord's birthday, can hinder some folks from giving to God. God understands there is never a convenient time for giving. That's why he gave us some instructions, and I'm going to read his instructions from Ecclesiastes 11, verses 4 and verse 6. "He that observeth the wind shall not sow, and he that regardeth the clouds shall not reap. In the morning sow thy seed, and in the evening withhold not thine hand, for thou knowest not whither shall prosper, either this or that, or whether they both shall be alike good." So I just mean just start sowing and keep on sowing. There it is. The farmer that observes the adverse circumstances of nature will never plant his seed. There's never a perfect day for sowing in the natural. This same principle applies to the believer who plans to give a good financial gift to God. You must press on into it, even though it's not a convenient moment or a convenient season, seemingly. Press on in to give your gift to God. Isaac had to disregard every adverse condition to obey God in his sowing. We read about it in Genesis 26. The entire nation was in a death grip of drought and famine. And not only was the weather bad for sowing, but the wells. The Bible tells about those that were jealous and envious and, you might say, enemies of Isaac, you know, had filled in the wells of Abraham. They'd put dirt in the well, just filled them back up. And by faith, Isaac, he paid no attention to these bad circumstances. He simply obeyed God and sowed. There was no natural reason to justify the release of his seed that he had into his hands. In

0: He had faith in God's instructions. God had told him what to do. Then Isaac sowed in that land and received in the same year an hundredfold, and the Lord blessed him. And the man waxed great and went forward and grew until he became very great, for he had possession of flocks and possession of herds and great store, or a lot of goods stored up. He had servants. He had many servants. And the Philistines envied him. There's no reason to think this will not work for you. Isaac served the same God that you and I serve right now. God has not changed. In fact, he says that in Malachi 3:6. You want me to read it for you? I am the Lord, I change not. Jesus, our Lord, has not changed. Jesus Christ, the same yesterday, today, and forever, Hebrews 13:8. Isaac operated under the same covenant promises in which you and I operate this day. He was the seed of Abraham. We are the seed of Abraham. Galatians 3:29 lets us know that. If ye be Christ, that means if you're a believer, if we belong to Christ, then are ye Abraham's seed and heirs according to the promise. Remember, the promises to Abraham's seed include the power to get wealth. Deuteronomy 8:18, you remember that? Thou shalt remember the Lord thy God, for it is he that giveth thee power to get wealth, that he may establish his covenant, which he sware unto thy fathers, as it is this day. The wealth of this promise can come from any number of places. However, the power to get it is activated when you and I plant our financial seed to a financial harvest. What's our scripture? Luke 6:38. Give it, it shall be given unto you, good measure, pressed down and shaken together and running over, shall men give unto your bosom. For with the same measure that you meet withal, it shall be measured to you again. We must plant our seed. Well, from God's viewpoint, this is a great day for planting, for sowing. Isaac sowed in famine, and he reaped 100-fold in that same year.
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1: I'm convinced of this, that if Joseph hadn't told God's secret, he would have ended up in favor, in power in Egypt without all the trials, without all the problems, without the prison sentence, without all that happened. God had a way of doing it. But you see, when he got into it and let the devil in on it, then the devil got into it and messed the whole deal up. But God ended up getting victory out of it. If you read about that, it says that the word of the Lord tried. I think it was in Psalms that David said the word of the Lord tried Joseph. In other words, the word that God gave him tried him. In other words, the circumstances looked like it wasn't going to come to pass. But he kept believing what God told him. When he's down in that well, he was a doer of everything in that well. They put him in prison. He ended up being the doer of everything in prison. He had favor. Even though he had disfavor, he ended up having favor in every situation. Well, this is what I wanted to point out to you. It's a sacred cow scripture to people, or this story is, that it took all the wilderness experience, it took all the trials and the problems that Joseph had to get him in a position where God could use him. No, that's not just simply not true. The fact is that he told God's secret, and the devil got a hold of it and tried to kill him and almost succeeded and almost stopped the thing. So be careful what you tell. Don't go telling everything that God reveals to you. God doesn't want you telling everything that he reveals to you. The Lord said this to me several years ago, and if you'll do it, I know it'll work for you. He said to me, you need to go back and read the Bible like you never heard it before. Now that may sound strange to you, but I just simply did what the Lord said. I just started reading the Bible like I never heard it before. He said, just forget everything you ever heard about it and go back and read it like you never heard it before. Now let's go to another passage of scripture in Daniel, the 3rd chapter. This is the story of the 3 Hebrew children. Now here is another sacred cow scripture that actually was put here to give victory and to give you insight into some things, but people have allowed it to hold them in bondage. Now let's read it, and I'll point it out to you as we go along. We're in the Daniel, the 3rd chapter, and you know the story there was Nebuchadnezzar had made the decree that if they didn't bow down and worship, he's going to cast them into the fiery furnace. We'll read from the latter part of verse 15. Nebuchadnezzar said, but if ye worship not, ye shall be cast the same hour into the midst of the burning fiery furnace. And who is that God that shall deliver you from my hands? Shadrach, Meshach, and Abednego answered and said unto the king, O Nebuchadnezzar, we are not careful to answer thee in this matter. If it be so, our God whom we serve is able to deliver us from the burning fiery furnace, and he will deliver us out of thy hand, O king. But if not, be it known unto thee, O king, that we will not serve thy gods, nor worship the golden image which thou hast set up. Now, here's what I want to point out to you. All of the messages that I ever heard up to a few years ago, until I heard the faith message, indicated and quoted this scripture as saying that the 3 Hebrew children said, if it be so that our God decides to deliver us, then he will. But if he decides not to, we still want to let you know that we're not going to serve your God. Now that sounds pretty good on the surface until you look into it. And then it becomes totally ridiculous. Now let me show you why it is ridiculous. First of all, let's look at what Nebuchadnezzar said. You'll be thrown the same hour in the midst of the fiery furnace. Then they said, if it be so. Now, if it be so what? If it be so that you do what you said you were going to do, Nebuchadnezzar. Now, you can't interpret it that if it be so that our God decides to deliver us, and I'll point that reason you can't interpret it that way in just a little further on here. But let's go with this right now. If it be so that you do what you said you was going to do and do throw us in the furnace, then our God whom we serve is able to deliver us out of the fiery furnace, and he will deliver us out of your hand, O king. Now, that's what they said. And I challenge you to study that out in the Scripture. That's what they're saying. They're not saying if our God decides to deliver us, He will, and if He doesn't decide to deliver us, He won't. No, that is not what they're saying. Now, verse 18 says, but if not what? If you don't do what you said you were going to do. In other words, if you change your mind, King, and if you even tell us now that you're really not going to throw us in the furnace, we still want you to know that we're not going to serve your God, and we're not going to bow before you. Now you say, well, how could you get that out of that Scripture? Well, it's very simple. Let me point it out to you. Once you see it, it's simple to everybody when you see it. But if not, now, if this really means if God doesn't deliver us, then this Scripture makes no sense at all. Because look what it would say if it means that if our God doesn't deliver us. Now, let's read it in that light. And if our God does not deliver us, be it known unto thee, O King, that we will not serve thy gods, nor worship the golden image. Now, it's very obvious. If God doesn't deliver them, and He does what He said He's going to do, they're not going to serve anybody's God. They're going to be a cinder in about 5 minutes, or less than that. So you see, that's the reason you can't interpret that Scripture that way. They're not saying, if our God decides to deliver us, He will. If our God decides not to deliver us, we'll just burn for Jesus, or we'll just burn for God. No, no. They're saying, if you decide not to do it, we want you to know that if even you repent of what you're saying you're going to do and decide not to punish us for this, I still want you to know that we're not going to serve your God, but our God is going to deliver us. Now, see, it's very obvious that they're not going to serve anybody's God if they're a cinder and if they're burnt up. So they can't be saying, if God doesn't deliver us, we want you to know that we're not going to serve your God. What are they doing? They're making a decree. They're decreeing a thing. They're decreeing it by faith. Now in Job, I believe it's the 22nd chapter, he says, decree a thing. The word says, decree a thing, and light shall shine on your path, and it shall be true to you. They decreed something by faith. They said, we want you to know that our God, whom we serve, is not only able to deliver us. You see, in full gospel circles, you don't find people that, at least not many people, that don't believe that God is able to deliver in any situation. Oh, they'll say, yes, I believe God's able. Certainly God's able. Well, it's not a matter of just believing that God's able. Well, we have to believe that God is willing to do it. So the three Hebrew children made the decision and said, now we're not going to serve your God, and we declare here and now that we are not going to serve your God if you do what you said you was going to do and do throw us in the furnace. Our God is going to deliver us. Thank God He did deliver them, didn't He? And you know the story. The king got some mad. He got some of the strongest men in his whole kingdom and had them thrown in the fire furnace. Not only that, he heated the furnace 7 times hotter. Now, isn't that just like the devil? I mean, you think you've been in fiery trials, and they heated that furnace 7 times hotter than it ever been heated before. Never been heated that hot before. But it didn't change the three Hebrew children. You see, they were steadfast. They were fully persuaded. Now, if you want to know how you get fully persuaded about the things of God, I think one of the classic examples of that is Abraham. When he heard what God said, he believed what God said. He believed God, and it was imputed to him for righteousness. And you know what he did? He went about saying what God said. He proclaimed what God said. Even when he was old and beyond the place of fathering a child, he just agreed with God and just began to say what God said about him. I'm the father of nations. He called things that were not as though they were. Now that's how the Bible says that he became fully persuaded. He was fully persuaded. Now that's the reason that many people, that's the reason some of you had problems in life. You've never been fully persuaded of the promises of God. You've never looked at these scriptures in the light of the way we've looked at them today. You see, religion and religious traditional ideas have made the Word of God of none effect. It has taken great truths in the Bible, that was great scriptures that would be armed weapons to you to fight the devil, supernatural weapons. And because of religious tradition and man's ideas, it just kind of glazed it over and turned it around and made it look like it was a detriment to you and a way to suffer instead of a way to victory. But I want you to know the three Hebrew children, they believed God, they believed in the God that they served and said what He would do. Somebody said, you just never know what God will do. Well, if you know what God will do, He'll always do it. Now, I won't let that just hang there for a little bit. See, it's the people that don't ever know what God's going to do that God doesn't do anything for because they're not believing anything. But if you know what God's going to do, He'll always do it. What you believe in. He'll do everything you believe Him to do. He'll do everything He said He would do. But you have to believe it, and you have to act on the Word of God. I'll tell you, it brings great victory when you get fully persuaded of the Word. I think these are some of the most important things that we could teach along this line because people are held in bondage by it. And these scriptures were given to you to set you free, not to hold you in bondage.
2: 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Now, you may think, well, what in the world are you talking about, kicking over sacred cows? Well, you know, over in India, some of the religions over there will not allow people to eat the cow because it could be their grandmother come back as a cow in the afterlife, you know, or whatever. Now, we don't believe that way here, but there are people that certain scriptures in the Bible hold them in bondage because of what they believe about it. For instance, we talk about on here the chastening of the Lord. Do you realize there are many people today that believe that God chastens us with sickness and disease and with problems in life, and that the problems and the troubles and the things that we go through in this life is what's perfecting our faith, and it's God's will for us to go through all these things? Well, nothing could be further from the truth. The Scripture says Jesus is the author and the finisher of our faith. No, God has not hired the devil to perfect your faith. He has not hired the enemy of your soul to perfect the church. But if you act on the Word of God in one of these situations, you will come out stronger. But it's not because God is using that to make your faith stronger. It's because you acted on the Word. You act on the Word of God in any situation in faith, and it will cause you to be stronger. The trials, the troubles, and the problems come in life because Satan wants to put you 6 foot under. That's offer number 7203, Kicking Over Sacred Cows.
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6: Thank God for the Word. And so it's wonderful just to be able to look up and say, Father, I thank Thee that I am what You say I am. You say I'm healed, so thank God I'm healed. Praise the Lord. I am healed. Believing, friends, is possessing. The Bible said, he that believeth hath. He's not going to get it. Somebody said, I believe I'm going to get it sometime. That's not Bible believing. He that believeth hath. He has it. He has it because he believes. Faith grows in the atmosphere of the confession of the Word of God. Now, we're not talking about the confessing of sin. If we have done wrong, we confess it and he forgives us. But I'm talking about the confession of what we are in Christ, the confession of what Christ is in us, the confession of what the Word of God says belongs to us. And that confession of our lips that's grown out of faith in our heart certainly puts us over that mountain or that insurmountable something that seems to stand between us and victory. Well, I thought that I was doing enough teaching along this line, and maybe even too much. Some folks think so. But the Lord spoke to me some time ago and said, I want you to do more teaching. You're not doing enough along this line, because the church is sadly lacking. And then the Lord said to me about this verse here in Mark 11:23, and I hadn't noticed it before, though I'd preached from it hundreds of times. Whosoever shall say, and not doubt in his heart, but shall believe those things which he saith, shall come to pass, he shall have whatsoever he saith. And I hadn't noticed it, but he said to me, did you notice that that mentions believing one time and saying it three times? And I hadn't paid any particular attention, but I looked real good again, and that's right. It only mentions believing once, but that one verse of Scripture mentions saying, say, saith, saith, three times. And then he whispered to my heart, he said, you're going to have to do three times as much preaching and teaching about saying it as you do believing it. Because my children, our Christians, are not failing in the believing, they're failing in the saying. It don't work just to believe it. You have to say it. Are you hearing it?
7: Amen.
6: You see there in Romans, the 10th chapter and the 8th verse, it said, but what saith it? The word is nigh thee, even in thy mouth and in thy heart. That is the word of faith which we preach. Now notice what he said. The word is nigh thee, even in thy mouth and in thy heart. That is the word of faith which we preach. This word of faith must not only be believed in the heart and be in your heart, it has to be in your mouth to work for you. And too many times, though really we are believers, we've been born again, we're children of God, even filled with the Holy Ghost, yet this word of faith's not in our mouth. We're talking something else. Are you hearing me? So what we have to do is to correct ourselves and speak in line with the Word. To tell you the real truth about it, what I confess, I possess. And that's all I'll ever possess. Now, if you want to wait and possess it first, and then confess it, well, you're wrong. You got the cart before the horse. You'll never get it. That's true with salvation. Because here in the same verses of Romans, 10th chapter, 9th and 10th verse, he said, he gives us the law. God operates by certain rules and laws. He gives us the law for entering the household of faith. He said that if thou shalt confess with thy mouth the Lord Jesus and believe in thy heart that God is raising from the dead, thou shalt be saved. For with the heart man believeth unto righteousness, and with the mouth confession is made unto salvation. Now Christianity is called the Great Confession. The law of that confession is that I confess I have a thing before I consciously possess it. Now that's exactly the way I received healing from a paralyzed body. That's exactly the way I received healing for a deformed heart, was that I saw this truth from the Word of God, from Mark 11, 23 and 24. Just an old Baptist boy on the bed of affliction. And so I confessed that I had my healing. See, I confess I have a thing before I consciously possess it. When I confess that my paralysis is gone, when I confess that my heart is well, I was still lying bedfast, flat on my back, hadn't walked a step, couldn't move the lower part of my body, had been bedfast for 16 months. Now, the minute I confessed it, the minute I said it, the devil challenged me, and he'll challenge you. Are you hearing me?
7: Amen.
6: But thank God, I had discovered the law. Praise the Lord. That governs the operation of God. And immediately the devil challenged me. He said, now you're a pretty looking thing claiming to be a Christian. Now you're going to lie. And any other time he would have denied that there is a hell or a lake of fire. But he said, you claim you said you're healed and you're not. You know you're not. You haven't moved a bit. You're paralyzed. Your heart's still not beating right. You know it. Feel your heart. And I'd felt to my heart so much automatically. My hand went toward my heart and I slapped it and said, no, you don't. No, don't you do it. Don't you feel that heart. I said, Mr. Devil, I didn't say I'm healed because I look like it. I didn't say I'm healed because I feel like it. I said, I believe I'm healed. I said, by faith I have it. And if that's not true, if I'm a liar, then Jesus Christ is a liar. If Jesus Christ is a liar, then God's a liar. Then the Bible isn't true. Now, if you want to argue and fuss about it, you go argue with him about it. Don't argue with me. Jesus said it. Praise God. Jesus said it. Well, I want you to know I had a little trouble with it, but he left me in 10 minutes' time. I was out of the bed with my paralysis gone and standing on my feet. Praise God, and walking around the room. Praise the Lord. I said, praise the Lord.
7: Amen.
6: Now, God didn't just come to me and lift me up, because I never felt anything till after I started acting on the Word. Never felt a thing. Never had any particular kind of spiritual feeling. I didn't know you're supposed to have anything like that. I just thought that the Word of God's so, well, regardless of what I feel, God's Word is so, and so I acted on it. And that's faith, isn't it?
7: Amen.
6: You see, friends, with the heart, man believes. Now, this scripture here, for instance, here in Romans, you see, gives us the law for entering the household of faith. And that same law prevails in receiving from God. That if thou shalt confess with thy mouth the Lord Jesus, and believe in your heart, God raised him from the dead, thou shalt be saved. For with the heart, man believeth unto righteousness, and with the mouth, confession is made unto salvation. With the heart, man believes that Jesus is his righteousness, because the Word said so, you see. And with his lips, he makes a confession of his salvation. Now, I want you to notice that the confession of the lips of salvation comes before God acts upon our spirits and recreates them. Sure, you know when you're born again. You have the witness of God in your heart, but you don't have the witness and then confess it. You confess it, and your confession creates the reality in your heart.
7: Amen.
6: Then God acts upon our spirits and recreates us. I remember a few years ago, I was holding a meeting in Jacksboro, Texas, and we had some advertising material, and they passed out all over town, and so in this advertising material, there was a message on laying on of hands, sermon. A part of a sermon I preached in every meeting about laying on of hands. And we had in there about laying on of hands, receive the Holy Ghost. So I remember one night in the line as we're praying for the sick and folks receive the Holy Ghost, that there's a very distinguished looking lady in this line. And so I knew she hadn't been there before. And when he came to her, well, I asked, as I do usually all of them, what did you come for? And she said, well, I came to receive the Holy Ghost. She said, you know, somebody left one of those magazines or pamphlets at my house, and I read it and looked up those scriptures and said, that's all in there. And about laying on of hands, receive the Holy Ghost. So she said, I thought I'd come here and have you lay your hands upon me. So this is first service and the only service so far she'd been in. But she said, you know, since being in the service tonight, really, she said, since getting in the line here. She said, you know, I might ought to get saved first. If I've ever been born again, I don't know it. Said, I belong to the Presbyterian Church, but I just joined it when I was a little child, about 8 years old. And she said, if I've ever been saved or born again, well, I don't know it. And said, I do need healing for my body, too. Really, I came back to the Holy Ghost, but said, I guess I just need all three of them. Well, I said, you sure do, and thank God you can receive all three right now.
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8: You know, while we're here, I just want to just mention our Kindle the Flame.
9: Yes.
8: That comes up in September.
9: 24th through the 26th.
8: Yeah,
9: it'll be here before we know it.
8: I know. Tell them what our theme is.
9: Yes. So this year, our theme is grace and grit.
8: Yes.
9: And, you know, we want to go through life gracefully, but, you know, when those problems come, you have to have grit and determination. 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
9: we can have both grace and grit to be successful in life. 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You don't want to miss it.
8: Right.
9: And register. You can go to rhema.org/KTF.
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11: Welcome to the CAPS Chapel Broadcast. My name is Annette Capps, and I am so glad you have joined me today. And as you listen, I pray that the Word of God will come alive in you and you will receive a fresh touch of the Holy Spirit in your life. The New Living Translation for this 2 Timothy 4:8 says something similar to Hebrews. It says, for all who eagerly look forward to his appearing. And then the Berean Standard Bible says, to all who crave his appearing.
9: Yeah, wow.
11: To all who crave his appearing. All right, so let's take a look at this. In the first appearance of the Lord Jesus Christ, there were people who longed, eagerly looked forward to, craved, and prayed for the Messiah to come.
9: Yeah. Yes.
11: Not everybody.
9: No. Mm-hmm.
11: Not everybody. Not everybody longed for the Messiah. They were busy going about their daily business. The religious leaders of the day were busy going about their business of religion.
9: Mm-hmm.
11: And yes, it was built around the Messiah coming, but did they eagerly look forward to it? No, they eagerly look forward to the power they obtained by being a part of a culture that says we can move up and be this and that. They were not looking forward to really to the appearance of the Messiah, but it was a good point of argument to say, how will he come and how will he appear? And well, let's see. This prophet says he'll come out of Egypt. This prophet says he'll come out of Bethlehem. This prophet said the land of Zebulun and Naphtali. So which prophet's right? Which teacher of eschatology is right? Is it pre-trib, mid-trib, post-trib, all-trib, no-trib? This is the second coming, but the first coming it is, will it be Bethlehem? Will it be Egypt? Will it be in the land of Zebulun and Naphtali? Where will it instead of focusing on the Messiah and what he will bring, we're now talking about the form and function, about how he will appear, which place he will come from.
9: Mm-hmm.
11: Isn't that kind of what happens today?
9: Yeah.
11: Looking for the second appearing? All right. All right. So here's one person that was eagerly looking in Luke 2:25-27. Says, behold, there was a man in Jerusalem whose name was Simeon. It didn't say he was a religious leader.
9: No.
11: Did anybody notice that? And this man was just and devout, waiting for the consolation of Israel. What did that mean? It meant he was eagerly looking for the Messiah. The Messiah was called the consolation of Israel. He was looking for the coming Messiah, and the Holy Spirit was upon him. When the Holy Spirit is upon him, you're looking for something. And it had been revealed to him by the Holy Spirit that he would not see death before he had seen the Lord's, says Christ, before he had seen Yahweh's anointed. So he came by the Spirit into the temple.
9: Yes.
11: What does that mean? He earnestly looked for the Messiah to come. How will he come? I don't know how he will come, but I'm looking for him. When will he come? Well, the temple has been dedicated to him. Maybe he will somehow come in the temple. And on one day, he gets up in the morning and he's drinking his coffee and he's having breakfast and something says, you know, I feel like I'm compelled to go to the temple today. Mm-hmm. And he went to the temple at the very time they brought Jesus, the Messiah. Because he was listening to the Spirit, but not only listening, he was seeking.
9: Yes.
11: He was looking for the Messiah. And then in the next few verses, we find out there was another one that was looking, and neither was she a religious person. She was a woman. She couldn't even be a part of the Sanhedrin. Yeah. She couldn't be a part of any of that stuff. There was a woman, Anna, a prophetess, the daughter of Phanuel of the tribe of Asher. She was of great age and had lived with a husband 7 years from her virginity. And this woman was a widow of about 84 years who did not depart from the temple, but served God with fastings and prayers night and day. What do you think she was fasting and praying for? And coming in that instant.
3: Yes.
11: In that instant, she gave thanks to the Lord. Mm-hmm. She came in that instant when the Messiah came on the eighth day to the temple. Because she was looking for him. This is what she had been praying for. If they were looking for the coming Messiah and seeking him so desperately at that time, how much more should we, who are filled with the Holy Spirit, be seeking the coming of the Lord? Peter actually said, looking for and hastening the coming of the day of the Lord. Oh. So it's maybe one of the reasons Jesus hasn't come is because we're not looking for him to come. When someone, you invite someone to your house, they come because you invited them and you wanted them to come. You were looking for, oh, come on over. We're going to have a chili tonight. We're going to have whatever. And you invited and they come because of the invitation. But what happens? You just have somebody walk in off the street that's not invited. You know, it's like, why hadn't you ever come over to my house for chili? Well, you never invited me.
9: Wow.
11: Are we looking and seeking? Lord Jesus, come quickly. Why? Because I want to get out of here? Because I want to see you.
9: Amen.
11: I want to know you. I want to know you in the power of your resurrection. I'm knowing you living here in this body. I'm knowing you in this body, which is, you know, subject to death, mortality. I'm knowing you in this very humbled state compared to what Adam had in his glorified body. But now I want to know you in the power of your resurrection.
9: Yes.
11: Got off my notes a little bit. All right. Yeah. Somebody else was looking. In Luke 2, 8 through 12. The first part of Luke's talking about those who were looking. When the final book is written about the coming of the Lord, about his appearing, is there going to be anything written about you, how you were looking and watching for his, man, you're really looking for him. Is there going to be anything written about you? All right. The shepherds. It says, now they were in the same country, shepherds living out in the fields, keeping watch over their flock by night. They learned the key to watching. Stay awake and keep your eyes open. Does that ring a bell?
9: Yeah.
11: Did Jesus ever say, stay awake, keep your eyes open? Did the Apostle Paul ever say, watch?
9: Yes.
11: Yeah. Well, if Jesus is just going to come and we as a group are going to leave and we're just not, why would we want to watch? What are we going to learn from that? If Jesus said, watch, if he said, keep your eyes open and stay awake, and he gave these parables talking about all the different, the wedding and the five foolish virgins, they weren't paying attention. If there is no point in watching and paying attention, why did Jesus say, do it?
9: That's right.
3: So good.
11: Just asking. I'm not proposing to have all the answers today, but I am wanting to ask you the question so that you think. So the shepherds were watching, and an angel of the Lord stood before them, and the glory of the Lord shone round about them, and they were greatly afraid. And the angel said to them, do not be afraid, for behold, I bring you good tidings of great joy, which will be to all people. For there is born to you this day.
9: Woo! Woo!
11: Just as the this day, at this hour, Simeon was told to go to the temple. Just as in this day and this hour, Anna was taken to the temple. So these shepherds were told, this day there is born to you, this day in the city of David, a Savior who is Christ the Lord. This day. Oh, but Annette Capps, don't you know that we won't know the day or the hour when Jesus is coming? He said, read the signs.
12: He did.
11: Read the signs. Okay, if they were not, then what are we watching for?
12: Right.
11: What are we watching for? We might not know the exact hour or the exact day, but we know when the time is getting near.
12: Yes.
11: It's getting near.
12: Yeah.
11: It's getting near.
12: Yes.
11: All right. So there were shepherds watching. So the first coming and first appearance of the Messiah, which we go back to our base scripture, Hebrews 9:28. Let's read it again. So Christ was offered once to bear the sins of many. That was his first appearance. To those who eagerly wait for him, he will appear a second time, not to bear sin, not to deal with sin, but for complete salvation of his body, for the perfection of his body. Now, notice that it says he will appear. And the reason I'm wanting to do this is I'm going to bring out a point at the end, okay? It says he will appear to those who eagerly wait for him. Does anybody ever know, has Jesus ever appeared to anybody?
12: Yes.
11: Quiet in here. Well, I mean, I can think of several people, but once Brother Kenneth Hagin, Jesus appeared to him. Jesus taught him.
12: Yes.
11: I can think of one in the Bible just right off the bat. When Saul was on the road to Damascus, Jesus appeared to him.
12: Wow.
11: So what I'm saying is, does Jesus appear to people? We're hearing in Iran right now and all among the Middle East that Jesus himself is appearing.
12: Yeah.
11: And they don't even know who he is. He has to tell them where to go to find out who he is. Still with me?
12: Yeah.
11: Okay. That says those who eagerly await, he will appear. Those who eagerly wait, those who long for, look forward, and crave, he will appear. Now let's just take a little hop, skip, and a jump past the cross and him bearing the sin of the world. Well, I trust you have enjoyed our time together today at Capps Chapel. 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

0: 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And WOFN, Beach City, Canton, Ohio. 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
2: 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Tom serves as pastor of Good News Church in Yukon, Oklahoma, and is our teacher on this daily program. 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
3: So the scripture teaches that there is a time when God judges. But we're not judged of our sin because Hebrews 10:17 says, their sins and iniquities I will remember no more. So there's a foundation that is laid in the new birth. And then what we do with our Christian life, the motives, the ministry, our faithfulness to the call of God, walking in the light of what God shows us, those are rewards that will go with us, okay? So think about this. What's the purpose of the judgment seat of Christ? For us to give an account for the gifts, talents, abilities, and opportunities God has put before us. Opportunities. Romans chapter 14 and verse number 12. I'm going to read it again. So then every one of us shall give an account of himself to God. Every one of us, a personal account is what the New Living Translation says. So personally, I will give an account to the Lord. Well, what account are you talking about, Pastor? Musical gifts, gifts of hospitality, serving gifts, maybe a heart for missions, visiting shut-ins, helping in a rescue mission, ministering to teenagers, ministry of prayer and intercession, evangelism. These gifts have a variety of uniqueness to them. And so we've got to just say, look, I want to be faithful. I want to be faithful. There was a guy one time that he came back from the woods and he found a squirrel and he'd gone squirrel hunting and he had this squirrel. Everybody's going, you got a squirrel? You got a squirrel? It was his first time hunting. He said, yeah, I got a squirrel. They said, you got a squirrel? Yeah, I got a squirrel. And then he stopped and said, you know, the woods are full of them. Well, I want to say this. How many know life is really full of opportunities to be a blessing to people? Okay, I'm going to run this one by you. You do not need a PhD in theology in order to be a blessing to people. You do not need some type of higher education to talk to a neighbor or to do certain things to mow someone's yard. You don't need all that. It's amazing the things that you can do that will open the doors of people's lives. Notice what the Bible says about certain things. Jesus said in Matthew chapter 12 and verse number 35, a good man out of the good treasure of his heart bringeth forth good things, and an evil man out of the evil treasure bringeth forth evil things. But I say unto you that every idle word that men shall speak, they shall give an account thereof in the day of judgment. You see, words bring salvation into people's lives. Words can impact a person. Words can discourage a person. Words can encourage a person. Words lift people up and words bring people down. And so the scripture talks about guard your words. Why? Because the idle words, those words, you'll give an account thereof in the day of judgment. Verse 37, by thy words thou shalt be justified, and by thy words thou shalt be condemned. So one purpose of the judgment seat of Christ is for us to give an account for the gifts, talents, abilities, and opportunities God has put before us. Now you say, Pastor, this is kind of sobering. It is sobering because, see, it's a responsibility that we have on our end to say, Lord, help me to use my life for the glory of God. You know, right now the church is kind of focused on come to church and we're going to talk about everything God's going to do for you. I believe in that. In fact, my preaching is a lot like that, about who we are in Christ, the redemption, the price that's been paid. But you know, there is another side of the gospel. There's another side of the same Bible that you can read. Once you take those lenses off and you look through another lens, you can look in the scriptures and you can see a lot about kindness and acts of kindness and deeds, we call them. In other words, you look at Matthew 25 and it talks about, I was in jail and you visited me. I was hungry and you fed me. He talks about all these things that people did, and that touched the heart of God. Does that make sense? There are things that you can do when you're mobilized. It does touch the heart of God. It talks about Dorcas, who was a lady that was full of good deeds. It talks about Stephen, who was full of good deeds. It talks about how the disciples, eventually some of them became deacons in the church, and they served the widows, and that was pleasing unto God. So there is a part in kingdom ministry that's not just coming to church to find out who we are and what we have, but there's another part of kingdom ministry is not just enjoying the kingdom, but it's helping to expand the kingdom. Correct? There's a part of what we learn to say, go into all the world and preach the gospel and tell people about the Lord and the good news and how the good news is they can have eternal life. Now, Jesus made this statement in Luke chapter 12 and verse 48, for unto whomsoever much is given, of him shall much be required. And to whom men have committed much, of him they shall ask the more. So to whomsoever much is given, much shall be required. So let's just think about your life. You've been given a lot of opportunities. I have too. I've been given a lot of opportunities. So the scripture says when you've been given a lot of opportunities, there's a lot that's going to come back in the way of requirements of you. And can I say this? With much light becomes much responsibility. The more you know, the more you're expected to know. When our kids were 4 years old, there were certain things we didn't expect of them. But now, as our kids have gotten older, there's things we do expect of them, correct? Here's what my point is. There are people in their babyhood stage of Christianity to where the Lord's saying, look, they're just getting started. But y'all, as we grow and mature, there is more expected from us. God wants to use us to be his voice. God wants to use us to be his hands. God wants to use us to be a blessing to people. And in order to be a blessing, you got to quit thinking about yourself. You got to think about, Lord, how can I reach other people? How can I use my life to influence other people's lives? So we as individuals give an account for how we steward our talents. And it's a lie from the devil for you to sit there and think, well, I don't have very many talents. So that little thought that you have in your mind that you don't have many gifts or talents or abilities, we're going to pop that little bubble and we're going to say, that's not God. We all have talents. And you heard about that. One guy says, you know, I haven't done much in the kingdom. I've really only reached one person. Well, what was that one person's name? Well, his name was Billy Graham. I only reached one person. How many know you never know the people that you touch, what they're going to do with their life. And so you just need to be faithful to whatever the Lord asks you to do and to do whatever the Lord would ask you to do. So Jesus gave parables about certain people that were entrusted with certain talents. And one of the ones that didn't have a lot of talent in the natural, he didn't just receive one talent. He said, oh, Lord, I just buried it. I didn't do anything with it. Well, the Lord said, you shouldn't have buried it. And that's so intuitive for us sometimes. It's just natural instincts are, well, I don't have much. But use what you have, and if you'll use what you have, God will double it. He'll quadruple it. He'll use that for his kingdom. Keep using what you have. Be faithful to the gifts and the talents and the abilities and the opportunities that the Lord has put before you. The second thing I would say to you about this judgment seat of Christ is we got to periodically examine our motives. Why am I doing what I'm doing? Well, I want to do this because see, if I do this, it'll make me look spiritual. That would be a Pharisee, right? If I do this, it's expected of me. I can remember when I was a young pastor, one time somebody invited me to a prayer meeting. And it's a Friday and I am totally exhausted from all that we've done. I've been going all week. where other people might be off on the weekend. I'm studying on Saturday and working on Sunday. We're having two services at that time. I'm like, okay, how do I get all this done? But they've invited me. And I remember I was driving to this prayer meeting thinking, well, Lord, they said they invited me to this prayer meeting and I'm the pastor and they're expecting me to go to this prayer meeting. I don't want to come off as I'm unspiritual. I'm driving to their little prayer meeting. I can tell you where I was at in the road. And the Lord said, don't pray to be seen a man. I knew what the Lord was saying. Tom, you're doing this because you're concerned somebody's going to look down on you if you don't do it. I'm going, you got that right. You're right on. You're the spirit of truth. I just made a U-turn, went home and had a good night and knew I had the smile of God the whole way. And y'all, you realize sometimes God is leading some people to do certain things and that's pleasing the Lord. But if we're doing certain things because if I do this, somewhere or another, it'll make me look more spiritual. Y'all, you have

0: freed up because they go, you know what? I've just got to do what God tells me to do. I just got to be faithful to what he puts in my heart and what he, you know, assigns me to do. So guard your motives. Your motives are just what puts you in motion. Guard your ulterior motives. That is, what is that secret motivation? What is the driving force? What is that incentive that's causing you to do it? Is it to be praised by man? Is it to be seen of man? Well, if it is, that's the wrong motivation. Philippians 2:3 says this, let nothing be done through strife or vainglory. Don't let anything you do be done through strife or vainglory. And I have another scripture here, Philippians 2:3 in the New International Version. It says, do nothing out of selfish ambition or vain conceit, but in humility consider others better than yourselves. So we're doing what we do, no selfish ambition. Really, if we're doing our job unto the Lord, we shouldn't work better when the boss is around than we do when the boss isn't around. Does that make sense? Oh, boss man's coming. Boss man's gone. How many know whether boss man's coming or boss man's gone, we're doing what we do unto the Lord. Correcto?
1: Yes.
0: Husband's coming. I'm going to really start messing with you now. Wife's coming. Yeah, we serve them out of love, but we do what we do unto the Lord, unto the Father. So that's the right motivation. Guard your heart. Notice Romans 2:16. This is a New Living Translation. It says, and this is the message I proclaim, that the day is coming when God, through Christ Jesus, will judge everyone's secret life. So in the New Living Translation, it says, God's going to judge our secret life. So there's some people, you know, it may look like what they did was all good, but you don't know. You don't know, really. And that's why we shouldn't be quick to judge other people. Proverbs 16:2, all a man's ways seem innocent to him, but his motives are weighed by the Lord. And we read this earlier, but it's 1 Corinthians 4:5 says, therefore, judge nothing before the appointed time. Wait till the Lord comes. Thanks for joining me today. It's so important that we live our Christian lives in an awareness of the judgment seat of Christ. The Bible teaches that one day the Lord will test the quality of our deeds to determine the rewards that will follow us into eternity. This is one reason why God's Word tells us to do everything in life for the glory of God.
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1: 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And as Jesus said in His Word, you shall know the truth and the truth shall set you free. 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
2: Well, good morning. Welcome to Tuesday. It's Did You Know time. Pastor Randy Lynn here. I'm so glad you are joining me on this broadcast. I'm going to give you a quick commercial today, and we're going to get right into Romans chapter 8 and the fabulous truths that you and I can overcome struggles and live in victory. How many of you think that's a great idea and good news? Amen. I know you all do. It is good news. How we can overcome struggles and live and walk in victory through Jesus Christ. We'll get your Bibles out to Romans chapter 8. We're going to take it apart today. But very quickly, just do want to remind you quickly, if you'd like to help us with this radio broadcast, you can text to give.

0: at 1-844-876-9255. And we do have a lot of things coming up in the fall. If you would like to help us financially, we appreciate you so much. And as I always say, and it's 100% true, every gift you send in, we lay our hands on that envelope and that check, and we pray for God's hundredfold return of blessing on your life and your finances, not just financially, but physically, spiritually, mentally, socially, and in every other way. So thank you for those of you that help us financially. It's such a blessing. And again, that is 1-844-876-9255. And don't forget to put October the 9th and 10th on your calendar, because our 17th annual Branson Style, it's not in Branson, Branson Style dinner and music show is coming to Praise Center Ministries, or PCM for short. So put October 9th and 10th on your calendar. It's going to be the greatest show ever this year. Got some friends coming out of Tennessee, got some friends coming up from Branson, and there's going to be comedy, there's going to be classic clean country music, there's going to be two meat dinner catered in with vegetables and homemade desserts. There's going to be a happy atmosphere so you can escape this old ugly world for a couple of hours. Can I get a witness? Say amen. And then there's going to be some great gospel music. We're going to honor our veterans. We're going to pray for America, and we're going to preach the gospel and give people an opportunity to confess the Lord Jesus Christ as their Lord and Savior. What a night it always is. So bring your neighbors, bring your friends, bring your hard to get in church folks. Tell them you'll buy them a ticket, and the tickets are very reasonable. I'm telling you, the dinner alone is worth $30, and you get the show for free. So come on out and be with us October 9th or 10th, Friday or Saturday evening, and it's going to be a wonderful show this year, and it's an evangelism tool for you, making it easy for you to reach out to people who are not quite ready maybe to come to church, but to just get in the presence of some fun and some people that love Jesus. Amen. I know you think that's a good idea. I do too. And it was a God idea. I'm in Romans chapter 8 today. And I want you to understand that this is one of the most powerful chapters in all of the New Testament. Now, they're all powerful, but this one has so many amazing truths. You don't want to miss it. So we're going to begin at the first verse where Paul enters this discussion. And the theme by the Holy Spirit to me is that we've been given victory in Christ. We've been given everything we need. As Peter said, all things that pertain to life and godliness through the exceeding great, the knowledge of Christ and the exceeding great and precious promises he's given us. But there's a war to take from you what God has already given you. How many of you noticed that? When you were a child, you were really, really healthy, because young people are healthy. But then along the way, the enemy has tried to make you sick. And that's a fact. There are diseases and outside pestilences and bad food and everything else. So everything we're given in God and in Christ, especially through Christ, is challenged by the enemy. It's the enemy wakes up every morning. Well, he doesn't even go to sleep, unfortunately. Wish the devil and his kingdom did, but they don't sleep. They are intent every moment of stealing, killing, and destroying, taking from you all the free gifts Christ has given you. So, as I said yesterday, This is a war from a point of victory. You're not fighting to get into heaven. You're not working to get into heaven. You're not trying to buy your way into heaven. You've already been given heaven when you've confessed Christ as your Lord and Savior. And you've already been given ground and an embassy ship under your feet. You've been given certain things, and you don't have to fight for those things to take territory for Christ. He's already taken the territory and given you the title deed. However, you will continuously, as long as you're alive and breathing, have to fight the good fight of faith to keep the ground that Christ has given you. So many misunderstand this, and it doesn't make sense, and they get discouraged. And no, the Lord's already given you everything you need in Christ. Say it with me. In Christ, I have everything I'll ever need. And you do. And you don't have to fight for that. Jesus did that. But you'll have to fight to keep everything Jesus gave you. And it's a war from birth till death. And you will have to fight the good fight of faith and lay hold on eternal life, as Paul said. See, if the devil can stop you along the way, then you don't get eternal life. That's why he said, fight the good fight of faith and lay hold on eternal life. Not that you could enter your own self. You've been given that eternal life, but you better not let the devil keep knock you off of it. You better keep it by fighting the good fight of faith. Well, don't shout me down because I'm preaching good today. It's just the truth. And so this is what it says. Romans chapter 8, we're going to begin in the first verse. Therefore, there is therefore now, after Christ, no condemnation to them which are where? In Christ Jesus. In other words, your sin of your past does not condemn you or sentence you to death any longer. Who is this for? Who is this no condemnation for? Just like the woman taken in adultery, Jesus said, neither do I condemn you, but go and sin no more. So let's read the last half of Romans 8:1. Who walk not after the flesh, but after the Spirit. There's a condition here. As I often tell you, 1,552 ifs in the King James Version of the Bible. So there is conditions for every promise. There's condition for coming to Christ. You've got to believe that he is the Christ and confess with your mouth the Lord Jesus and believe in your heart that God raised him from the dead. Then you are born again and you're in Christ. So no longer should you walk after the flesh, but after the Spirit. This whole chapter is about Paul telling us to fight that fight. And he tells us why. For the law of the Spirit of life in Christ Jesus has made me free from the law of sin and death. Now, what does that mean, Pastor? Does that mean I'll never again have my flesh pull on me? No, that's not what it means at all. Unfortunately, there are people who teach in my Pentecostal ranks that once you're sanctified or set apart, you know, you no longer have to fight the flesh. Oh, how I wish they were right. Oh, how I wish that were true. But it's not true. The flesh is ever with us and until we're glorified in the rapture. Amen. And so you've got to understand this in its proper context. The law of the Spirit of life in Christ Jesus has made me free from what? The law of sin and death. The pull that demands I sin. This is the clearest example of the Lord telling us a sinner can't help but sin. You know, back in the old days, the church got the cart before the horse. We tried to get the sinners clean before they came to church. Well, a sinner can't help but sin. He's bound by sin. It's a slavery. He's bound by lust. He's bound by drugs. He's bound by alcohol. He's bound by the things of this world. He's not free from the law of sin and death. He has to sin. It's in his nature. What happens when we're born again is the law of the Spirit of life in Christ pries us free from that sin nature. And no longer do we have to sin. No longer are we commissioned to sin, if you will. No longer are we slaves to sin. We have been given freedom. Now, let me just fix your thinking here. That freedom is your choice back. That's what you get back when you get saved. Can I go sin again? Absolutely. 5 minutes later, if you want to. What you're given in Christ, the law of the Spirit of life, makes you free from the slavery of sin. You no longer have to. Now, your old flesh is always going to want to. And that, my beloved brothers and sisters, is the fight of faith. See, and he said, he gives us, he's made us free from that law of sin and death. We get to choose life. We get to choose that law. And here's why, verse 3, for what the law, speaking of the law of sin and death, the law that pointed out sin, the old covenant, without redemption in Christ, for what that law could not do in that it was weak through the flesh. Why? It depended on the flesh. Their spirits were not born again. This is where I disagree with the one I love who wrote the Dake's Bible, Finest Dake. He believes that they were born again under the old covenant. I do not believe that. I don't believe that the spirit could be brought in perfect union with God through animal's blood. And so I believe with all my heart, they looked toward the cross and received salvation through the blood of the cross and the animal's blood that pointed to that. I do not believe they were born again like we are. Now, that's just my personal opinion. You take it and do with it whatever you want, but that's the way I believe it. So this happened. That's that law depended upon the flesh obeying. And as you know how well humans obey without the Spirit of Christ in them, then you know why. It was weak through the flesh. But God sending his own son in the likeness of sinful flesh and for sin or because of sin, condemned sin. Where did he do it? In that flesh. That the righteousness of the law might be fulfilled in us. Jesus Christ was the only one who perfectly fulfilled the law of God, which was the law of sin and death, pointing out sin and death. Jesus Christ fulfilled that law perfectly. Hallelujah. He was the only one who could. And because he did it for us, he said that the righteousness of the law might be fulfilled in us who walk not after the flesh, but after the Spirit. Now, it's important you notice that. We got people teaching you can walk in the flesh all day and sin and just go flesh out and party down and you're still saved. No, sir. No, sir. You don't walk after the flesh. You walk after the Spirit. That's the person who has no condemnation in Christ Jesus, who walk not after the flesh, but after the Spirit. In other words, your past can't be brought up to condemn you anymore. Praise God. I don't care if it was 5 minutes ago. If you truly repented, your past cannot be brought up to condemn you anymore. Who have chosen to walk in the freedom that Christ has given you. Hallelujah. Who has made you free. Well, I'm out of time today. Be back tomorrow with more. Pastor Randy Lynn saying, I love you. Be blessed.
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4: Greetings, friends and new listeners, and welcome to this program of the Archie Hardy Ministries. I'm Sharon Knotts, thanking you for joining us today, because we know faith comes by hearing, and hearing by the Word of God. I'll be bringing you today's message entitled, The Mirror of the Man. This is a subject that is near and dear to my heart, because God's Word tells us to guard our hearts with all diligence, because out of it comes the issues of life. And the only true mirror that we can look into and know the truth of who we are is the perfect mirror of Scripture. It reads our hearts without distortion, and our hearts reflect the mirror of the man.
5: Now, I know I'm almost out of time. I'm not going to get to half of what I have down here, but that's all right. But I do want to get to this one thing. I had already started this message. I already had my notes together when I got this in the mail from, I'm on the David Wilkerson's mailing list. I don't know, some of you might be on his mailing list too. David Wilkerson is the one who started Teen Challenge, and he pastors a church in Times Square, New York. And anyway, this came this week, and I want to read this to you. I'm talking about how people out of their soul make a lot of rash decisions. And I thought this was very interesting. His message is called Giving God Full Control. But this is the part I want to talk to you about, because I had never heard this before. He says, we are now living in a time referred to as the blink generation. Has anyone ever heard that expression before, the blink generation? You have? Okay. He says, we're now living in a time referred to as the blink generation. And I don't mean bling. I know what bling means. This is bling. Not bling, blink. Blink your eye. Okay, that's what it is. B-L-I-N-K, blink. Okay? I all of a sudden I realized that you might be thinking I meant bling. No, blink, as in blink your eye. We are now living in a time referred to as the blink generation. People are making major decisions in the blink of an eye. A best-selling book has been written on this concept. The title of the book, Blink, The Power of Thinking Without Thinking. The theory is, trust your instincts. Blink of the eye decisions prove to be the best. Think about all the hurried up language you hear. We hear every day, this is the offer of the century. You can make a bundle overnight, but you have to act right now. You only have a small, short window of opportunity. Get on the bandwagon right now. Come on, move now. And he says, the problem is such thinking has begun to infect the church, affecting the decisions made by blink Christians and even by blink ministers. Just a few years ago, the watchword among Christians was, did you pray about this matter? Have you sought the Lord concerning it? Are your brothers and sisters surrounding you in prayer? Have you received godly counsel? But in the past year, how many important decisions have you made where you have honestly took the time and the matter to God and prayed sincerely? Or how many of those decisions did you make in the blink of an eye? The reason God wants full control of our decision making is to save us from disasters, which is exactly where most of our blink decisions end up. And that is exactly what the Word of God is trying to tell us. If we will look into the Word of God, you say, well, this is a lot of information I'm trying to process here, and now I feel overwhelmed and I don't know what to do about it. It's not hard. It's where we started. Start looking in the Word of God and continue therein. Read books like James. Read books like Proverbs. You want to know how to conduct your life? If you're young and you're on the threshold of your life and you've got many options and you could go many different ways, do you want to know how to make the wisest, best choices? Saturate yourself with the Proverbs. If you want to know how to make good business deals, if you want to know how to look for a job or get a promotion on the job that you are in or start any endeavor, buy a house because houses aren't cheap today. You make a mistake buying the house and you could really pay for it. Buying cars, so many things. If you get in the Word of God and begin to read God's Word and continue therein, you will begin to see that the Lord will begin to show you where you're weak and where you're strong. See, He's not only going to show you the bad stuff, but He's going to show you where you're strong. And that's good, because when you know that you're strong in an area, you know that God can use you in that area. You can have boldness and faith and confidence in that area. But if you know that you're weak in some area, don't just, you know, ignore it and hope it'll go away. It's not going to go away. It's only going to get worse. But if you go to the Lord, He will begin to teach you and lead you and guide you. You can talk to God and say, God, I'm troubled about this. I don't know what to do. But what people do today is they just start out on a venture. Instead of seeking God and getting, as I just read what David Wilkerson said, surrounded by prayer and letting God confirm His word. People say, I'm going to start out and do this. And if it's not God's will, then He can stop me. There's nothing in Scripture to validate that. I don't know where you got that, what message you got that from, but there's nothing in Scripture to back up that kind of behavior. But that's what people do today. And they act like it's great faith. I've got great faith. I'm going to go out there. I'm going to go start this church. I'm going to go start this business. I'm going to go do this. I'm going to go do that. And if it's not God, he can stop me. Well, God, number one, is not obligated to stop you because he didn't tell you to start it in the first place. And he just might let you go so you learn a lesson. So hopefully you won't do it the next time. Amen? That is not how it works. That is not faith. That's presumption. And when you presume something and you turn out to be wrong, then you're going to have to pay for it. But when you get down and seek God, and that's why husbands and wives need to be in agreement. I mean, hopefully no Christian married couple would make some huge decision that they weren't in agreement about. Hopefully one wouldn't just say, this is the way it is and I'm going to do it, like it or lump it. Hopefully that would never be the case, because all that's going to do is cause your marriage to suffer. Amen. If you come into agreement, and that's enough to keep you in prayer. That's enough to keep your nose in the Bible. That you come into agreement and begin to seek God and say, wait a minute, let's get the mind of the Lord on this thing. And you and husbands say, I'm going to go and I'm going to pray my way, and you go and pray your way. And, you know, and be sincere about this, because if you're going to get down and just say a bunch of stuff, but you've already made up in your mind what you're going to do, you know, that's just a waste of time. But if you say, we're going to seek the Lord and we're going to see what God tells us, you will find out that when you come together, it'll usually work out that you're both on the same page. You both got the same idea. You both got the same witness. Or you both got the same misgivings. You both got that same uneasy little feeling down here. And when that lets you know that the Spirit of God is leading you and directing you. Something's wrong when one person is real gung-ho and the other person is like, no way. They can't both be right. So we got to find out which one is right. Amen? So we've got to find out. Because if otherwise, you're going to make decisions with this so-called blink of the eye. And you're going to suffer for it. God wants us to walk in the fruit of the Spirit. And it's easy to look in our lives. It's only 9 things. We have to check it out. Look and see. Do I see those things being produced in my life? If they're not, if you're weak in some area, that's where the Holy Ghost needs to work on you. And the only way he's going to work on you is through the Word. He might do it through the pulpit, through preaching, teaching, but you've still got to do your own Bible reading. I'm sorry. You cannot let somebody else read the Bible for you. You cannot depend on what you hear on here Wednesday night, Friday night, Sunday morning, Sunday night. That's not good enough. You've got to read the Bible for yourself. You've got to read the Bible. You say, well, I don't like to read. Well, is that your spirit talking? Is that the spirit talking? No, it's not. The spirit man loves. He says, in thy word, I meditate day and night and night and day. So all those things, just listen to what you're saying. I don't like to read. I don't get much out of reading. I'm not a reader. That's the flesh. That's the soul. You've got to tap into the Spirit. Now, not everybody's going to be a voracious reader. You know, there are some people like me, you know, I just read. I mean, you know, not everybody's going to be like that. I'm not telling you to be like me. I'm not asking you to be like me or be like anybody else. But I'm telling you, you've got to get in the Word of God. And if you'll start easy, if you're one of those people that's not a big on reading, start easy. Open up the book of Proverbs. There's 31 Proverbs. You can read one a day for a whole month. I guarantee you by the end of that month, you will be a changed person. You will be changed. You will find yourself going back with a red pencil. And you'll begin to say, I like that one. I got to remember that one. You'll find out, you know, sometimes you want to remember so you can tell somebody else. Next time they say that to me, I'm going to tell them this proverb so you can sound real wise and spiritual. Because you're telling them the Word of God. But that's all right, because the Holy Ghost will get a few in on you too. And after a while, he'll be saying, this one's not for her, this one's for you. Amen? But God's word is good. I'm not done, but I'm finished. Amen? But I just want to encourage you to get in the Word of God, because I want to hear reports that people are walking in the fruit of the Spirit and walking in the Spirit. And when we walk in the Spirit, God's going to work everything out. There's no situation that you're in that's so hopeless. I don't care if you're ready. You say, oh, well, we're ready for divorce court. No, you're not. God hates divorce. Don't even put that word in your vocabulary. Get in God's word. Get subject to the Spirit of God. Start silencing the emotions. Get away with God. Get quiet before God. Get in the word. Silence your emotions. That's why the Bible says, be swift to hear and slow to speak. Slow to wrath. The wrath of man never works the righteousness of God. Silence those emotions. He that handles a matter before he hears it, to him it is a folly and a shame. Amen. But he that handles matters wisely, to him it shall be good. Debate thy cause with thy neighbor himself. Discover not thy secret to another. So when you begin, these are all Proverbs. And there's tons of them that will lead you and guide you and will tell you how to behave and how to act, so that you can begin to be happy with your own behavior. And then you begin to see the fruit of the Spirit. And you won't hear those awful things come out of your mouth and say, my God, did I say that?
6: Amen. I hope you're being spiritually enlightened by our message, The Mirror of the Man. Proverbs 27:19 says that just as a mirror reflects a person's face, a person's heart reflects who he really is. And the book of James is the New Testament equivalent to the book of Proverbs and carries this metaphor over, stating that God's word is the perfect law of liberty, and like a mirror, it reveals the hidden man of our hearts. The problem is, James said, we're prone to get up and go our way and forget what the word has revealed. It is only when we continue to look into the mirror of Scripture and act on it that we are justified and blessed in all our deeds. But most people, including many Christians, play the blame game. It's not my fault. And they conveniently suppress any pangs of conviction. For believers, this is very serious, because the Holy Spirit convicts us not to condemn us, but to bring us to contrition and confession and conversion. Fallacious reasoning, arguing beside the point, open the door to self-deception and presumption. And many Christians are not able to differentiate between their soul and their spirit, which can lead to natural carnal remedies that will only ultimately fail when it is the spirit that is under attack and in turmoil. When people live out of their souls instead of their spirits, they learn to calibrate everything on an emotional experience level. As believers, we must make conscious discipline not to let our souls be the boss. And as born-again, spirit-led Christians, we can. If you are a believer dealing with emotional, mental, and or spiritual issues, or if you know someone who is, you need this message in its entirety. The Mirror of the Man is available on one CD for a love gift of $10 or more for the radio ministry. 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
8: Shalom and welcome to Torah Chai, God's teachings of life from Congregation Zion's Sake, a Messianic Jewish congregation located on the corner of Denby Boulevard and Shields Road in Newport News, Virginia. Our biblical mandate as Jewish believers is to be a light unto the world by sharing Yeshua, Jesus, the Jewish Messiah, to the Jew first, then the nations, as prescribed in Romans 1:16, bringing God's plan of salvation to the ends of the earth. We hope you enjoy today's teaching.
9: 12 to 15 years old. David would not assume that throne until the Lord dealt with Saul and removed him from his position. This was some 15 to 17 years later. And it also took us through the Goliath struggle. And in the struggle, David offered Saul to fight Goliath. King Saul looks at David, and the confidence David displays, yet has doubts because of his age. In 1 Samuel 17, starting at verse 32, David said to Shaul, "No one should lose heart because of him. Your servant will go and fight the Philistine." Now David's told Saul, "Hey, your servant has killed the bear. He's killed the lion. tending the sheep out in the wilderness by himself at 13 or 14 years of age. Can I tell you, 3,000 years ago, responsibility come hard and swift. I don't know too many 13-year-olds today that could fight a bear with his bare hands and a shepherd's staff. But David's got confidence. He says to the king, hey, no one should lose heart because of him. Your servant will go and fight this Philistine. Verse 33, Shaul said to David, you can't go to fight this Philistine. You're just a boy. And he's been a warrior from his youth. So again, given the ambiguity of the order of events in 1 Samuel 16 and 17, it's assumed that Saul already knows David from his service as Saul's harpist when he went into these fits of rage. In 1 Samuel 16, 21, David would be brought in to play the soothing music that would put him in shalom. The Hebrew word na'ar, translated as youth in verse 33, is a word to describe an older teenager. So service unto the Lord starts in your youth, and in David's case, started when he was very young. In Jeremiah 1, verses 5 and 7, we see another young beginning. The Lord said to Jeremiah, before I formed you in the womb, I knew you. Before you were born, I separated you for myself. I've appointed you to be a prophet to the nations. Now, I suspect, especially some of our young people in here, you know the Lord has set you aside. Whether you admit it or not, you know there's a calling specifically on your life. As a very young person, I knew the Lord had set me aside to do what I'm doing now, but I ran from it because no one guided me. I didn't have a mentor. But if I had a mentor, there's a lot of years that wouldn't have been squandered, and I'd have been in service to him a long time ago. Verse 6, Jeremiah said, oh, Adonai Elohim, I don't even know how to speak. I'm just a child. Verse 7, but Adonai said to me, don't say I'm just a child, for you go to whomever I send you, and you will speak whatever I order you. So the Lord uses whom he desires. Quite often, young people. And to be honest with you, I'm going to have to agree with the Lord on this one. When we bring people into the ministry, if we're going to hire full-time staff, I actually prefer to hire them younger. Because if you get somebody that's been in this for 15 or 20 years, you know what you have to do for the first 5 years they're here? Untrain them. Get all this other nonsense that they've picked up all over the place. And sometimes you just can't do it. You just can't get the stuff out of them. So it's better to start when they're young. They don't have any preconceived notions. There's not any preconceived training or understanding in there. But the Lord says, I'm going to use you, young people. Like Yeshua's disciples, his Talmudim. Now, probably every other year when we do this youth service, I bring this up. But all the time I share this, especially with pastors who just look at me like, I've never heard that before in my life. In Matthew 17, when the temple tax collector came to Capernaum, Capernaum, and asked Caiaphas if Yeshua paid the half shekel temple tax. Caiaphas asked Yeshua, who said to Caiaphas in Matthew 17, verse 27, he says, to avoid offending them, go to the lake, throw out a line, and take the first fish you catch. Open his mouth, you'll find a shekel. Take it and give it to them for me and for you. So who pays this tax? Well, Exodus 30, starting in verse 13, everyone subject to the census is to pay an offering to Adonai half a shekel, 1/5 of an ounce of silver, by the standard of the sanctuary shekel, a shekel equals 20 gerahs. Verse 14, here's the key. Everyone over 20 years of age who is subject to the census is to give this offering to the Lord. So what's this tell us about Caiaphas? He's over 20. What's this tell us about Yeshua? He's over 20. What about all the others? They're under 20. These 11 disciples, Talmudim, crying out at the temple. Eli thought, hey, you know, you're drunk. Knock it off. She said, you know, Lord, I'm not drunk. I'm pouring my heart out to the Lord. And he says, oh, when you come back a year from now, you come back, the Lord will grant your request. And she had Shmuel. But she dedicated him to the Lord. And as soon as he was weaned, she gave him to the temple for service to God. That's 4 to 5 years old. And as soon as he's in there, the Lord's not speaking to Eli, but he begins speaking to Shmuel. Shmuel didn't know what it was until Eli finally said, go back and say, yes, master, I'm listening. 4 or 5 years old. Wow. Yeshua said in Matthew 20, verse 28, for the Son of Man did not come to be served, but to serve, and to give his life as a ransom for many. Serve in the Greek is diakoneo, which means to serve, to do anyone a service, to help. But here's the deal. It's to do so voluntarily. So it's a desire you want to do this in your heart. Because Shaul, Paul, he said he's a slave of the Messiah. And that word is doulos, which means that work is involuntary. He had to do with the Lord. There are certain things that are involuntary. You got to do what the Lord says. His word is his word. You're not going to reason or argue with God or debate it. We have to submit and obey to his word. But to go to the next step, to become in service to him, that's something we voluntarily do. We want to do it out of the heart. Serving is done with the heart. In the meantime, because David became popular with the people, King Saul's jealousy raged against him. Saul sought to kill David. This was the transition time between kingdom power bases when Saul was on the way out and David was preparing to come into his reign. Those citizens of Israel who were tuned to God, heard the Lord's voice, and were attentive, they knew what was unfolding. And we're in such a transition and a season today. So those who are attuned realize something radical is happening. People started flocking into David, as recorded in 1 Chronicles 12, starting at verse 1. Following are the men who joined David at Ziklag while he was still being kept away from Saul, the son of Kish. They were among the warriors who helped Ozrei, helped support to serve, to aid him fight his battles. 340,822 soldiers were in David's army at Ziklag. Do you hear that number? 340,822 soldiers in David's army at Ziklag, not including those who supported David from afar. Now, by the time we get to Ziklag, David's about 22. We got a lot of veterans in here, predominantly veterans. Who commanded 350,000 troops at 22? Not a hand going up, not mine either. This staggering number not only attested David's moral support, but a striking regarding the number who traveled from afar to demonstrate it. They came to serve the new king. We're at a similar paradigm shift, a similar transition occurring today. The presence of God is departing from the mainstream religion. Apostasy, estrangement, rebellion, general rejection of God is or has caused his presence to depart from most places today. There's so many woke churches, sparkle theologies. They've gone completely off the deep end and not serving the Lord at all. The Lord won't tolerate that. The Lord doesn't tolerate gender confusion. He's the creator. He made a man and he made a woman, period. When we talk about servanthood, we mean more than just doing work for someone else. After all, people who aren't connected with Yeshua can serve. We read this. Yeshua says this to them in Matthew, right? They say, oh, Lord, Lord, did we do this in your name and cast out demons and do all these things in your name? That's service. But what's he say to them? Get away from me, you workers of iniquity. I never knew you. So there's something we have to keep in balance here. Service unto him must be done with intimacy. You can serve and not know him. It happens every time you go to a restaurant. You get served, they don't know you from Adam. That's not how the kingdom of God works. To serve the Lord, there must be intimacy. You must know him. And this has to be done with the right motive. People can also serve out of the wrong motive, to gain self-worth, to call attention to themselves, to assuage guilt, whatever. Serving from wrong motives is not servanthood. Servanthood is a humble, obedient reliance on the Father, birthed by an awareness of his unconditional love, which is expressed by action to benefit others and carried out in the power of the Ruach HaKodesh, the Holy Spirit. Servanthood may involve a menial or hidden task, but it also may involve a very public deed done without concern for one's reputation or gain. We're in a transition of power bases. The world's power base is departing, and a new king is coming. We're soon to come back to a theocracy. Those who are attuned, those who hear the voice of the Lord are flocking to the new kingdom base. This whole messianic movement is preparation for the new king, Yeshua, who will reign in the messianic age and the messianic kingdom. In the last 10 years, I've probably, I don't know, done how many series we talked about the temple. Revelation, we talked about the temple. And so I started getting a few emails, and people are like, man, what's all this temple stuff? I said, read the end of the book. Read Revelation. Heaven opens, and what comes out of heaven? A new temple, the new Jerusalem. So we're going back to the system. And that's why we're here, to prepare the bride for the groom. Because the bride right now has no concept of what's coming, even though it's clearly and plainly written in their Bible. Like those amazing warriors, men and women of renown, of character, integrity, honor, warriors, and pioneers. There's one peculiar group that I wish to focus upon in 1 Chronicles 12, verse 32. And you're familiar with this. Of the descendants of Issachar, men who understood the times and knew what Israel ought to do, there were 200 leaders, and all their kinsmen were under their command. See, so when God ends one season, Saul's reign as king is coming to an end, and begins another, David is soon to take his reign. The Lord has to end or destroy the old previous institutions. The leaders, the men of Issachar, had discernment. They understood the epoch of time in which they live. They were prepared. They were ready for the transition. But get this, they recognized not what they should do, but they recognized what Israel should do. There's a difference here. They knew that the previous institutions and structures were ending, that the Lord was initiating a new season with a new king and new institutions. Issachar means recompense. God has given me, as Leah proclaimed upon his birth. It was the ninth. Nine represents the Holy Spirit, son of Jacob, and the fifth son of Leah. The tribe of Issachar was positioned strategically on the east side of the Mishkan with Judah and Zebulun. Zebulun, the tenth, which means hand of God, son of Jacob, and the sixth and last of Leah, meant dwelling or habitation. Zebulun was a tribe of warships and trade. Judah was the fourth son of Jacob and Leah. His name meant, may he, God, be praised. Judah prophetically was always destined to go first as the war tribe that would conquer. These three tribes are the warriors of praise that God has given through Yeshua. But transition always comes with great conflict. And so this is why it's such a blessing to see these young people here. This is what they were raised in. I'm going to say this in love, and when this goes on the radio, I'm going to caveat this so there's no misunderstanding. I'm not anti-Christian, and I'm not anti-church. But we didn't have to bring in them here and de-church them. You're looking at a group of young people who never celebrated Easter. A group of young people who never did an Easter egg hunt. A group of young people.
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1: See, some people, when they're going to have to make an offering, they said, we got any diseased lambs we can get rid of? We got any sick birds we can get rid of? Got any sick cows that's going to die anyways? We'd give that, couldn't we? It's going to die anyway, so might as well give it to God. See, when you take a diseased animal and you put it on a fire, it produces a smell that is unpleasant because the disease comes through the aroma. So when the priest put the offering on the fire, he could tell instantly if what you brought was a sick animal or a prime steak to the table. So if you don't think God knows the difference, why don't you go down to the grocery store and tell them you only want to buy their expired meat for your cookout this summer. You want the stuff that has a few worms crawling in it because it adds flavor to the burger. Yeah. You know the difference between a good steak and rotting meat. And God says, I do not want to smell a stench when you worship me. I want to smell a steak. I want to smell something good that tells me you gave your best in the house of worship. He said, then there's the peace offering. The peace offering starts out like the burnt offering, in that you have to have a clean animal, and it has to be the best one that you have. Now, watch this, because you don't want to get this mixed up, especially if you're going to try to cheat, okay? You do not want to confuse these two if you're going to cheat this system out here, all right? So you're supposed to bring the best again. Secondly, on this one, you don't offer the whole animal. He only wants the fat of the animal. He only wants the fat of the animal. So when they kill the animal and begin to dress it out, there was instructions on how to get the fat off of the animal and only bring the fat to the altar. Leviticus chapter 3, verse 16 says, all the fat is the Lord's. God loves fat. I'm gonna print a t-shirt. God loves fat. Why does he only want the fat? Because he has a purpose for the meat. On the burnt offering, you were not to enjoy any of it. It was a full, complete devotion, surrender, only to please God and nobody else. But on the peace offering, after you bring your best and give God the fat, you're supposed to take the rest of the meat and you're supposed to have a fellowship dinner with the priest and with the people. Peace means fellowship here. It means to have unity with your brothers and your sisters. God says, your offering to me doesn't mean as much if you're bickering and backbiting and fighting your neighbors in the same time. If you're slapping each other around with one hand and raising the other one to God, he said, that don't mean much to me. So what I want to know is that not only do you have things right with me, I want to know you got things right with each other. Because I can't bless you if you are in chaos, in turmoil, in confusion, and in backbiting. I can only bless you when you are in unity. How good and pleasant it is when brethren dwell together in unity. It's like the dew of Hermon that flows down from the mountain, even from Aaron's beard to the skirt of the priest. He said, when the church gets it together and they are in one mind, in one accord, in one purpose, that I can bless with my anointing and with my favor like nothing else. Does it sound familiar? And when the day of Pentecost came, they were all in one place, in one mind, in one accord. And then there came a sound from heaven as of a rushing mighty wind, and it filled all the house where they were sitting. Cloven tongues like as a fire began to set upon each of them, and they began to speak with other languages, other tongues, as the Spirit gave them utterances. I'm here to tell you that God is looking for a people.

focus on what really matters in the kingdom of Jesus Christ. We don't all come to this church because we're all Republicans. We don't come to this church because we're all Democrats or Independents. We don't come to this church because we all voted for the same people or agree on all the same issues. But when we come into this house, everything of that nature is secondary, because we are a part of a higher calling, a higher nation, a higher kingdom. We are priests in another kingdom. We are a royal people, a royal generation, a holy nation, a peculiar people. I know you may differ with me on other issues, but on this we must agree. There is only one God who is worthy of our praise. Only one way to heaven, and his name is Jesus Christ. And this world needs to hear that Jesus came to save sinners from their sin. I promise you, I'm almost done. I promise you, but you got to hear this. I want to release this blessing on you, so I need you to hang with me just a minute. You ain't going to hear me for several weeks, so just hang on. I'm going to get it all in as much as I can right now. He built an altar. He led the people and given an offering. And then the Bible says he read all of those scriptures, all of the law to them. He read every bit of it. He blessed them with what God said by using the word over their life. Deuteronomy 27:8 says he write very plainly on the stones all the words of this law. Joshua chapter 8 says that he began to write those things down, and there was not a word which Moses commanded that Joshua did not read. Hang on, you need to hear this. Through Joshua's proclamation of the law, he reminded them, and he's reminding us today, that perpetual obedience results in perpetual blessing. Let it sink in. Perpetual obedience. If you are consistently obedient, you will be consistently blessed. The trigger to the blessing is the operation of obedience in your life. And here's what he said in Deuteronomy 28. Imagine Joshua proclaiming this over the nation of Israel. Now it shall come to pass, if you diligently obey the voice of the Lord your God, to observe carefully all his commandments, which I command you this day, that the Lord your God will set you high above all nations of the earth, and all these blessings shall come upon you and overtake you, because you obey the voice of the Lord your God. He was saying to them, perpetual obedience releases perpetual blessing, and oh, what a blessing it is. Now hear me, just as Joshua made a proclamation of blessing over the children of Israel before they were about to possess the land, as your pastor on this day, May 20th, 2018, I'm about to make the same proclamation over you. If you will obey, all these blessings will come on you. Blessed will you be in the city. Blessed will you be in the country. Blessed will be the fruit of your body and the increase of your herds and the increase of your cattle. Blessed shall be your basket and your kneading bowl. Blessed shall you be when you come in. Blessed will you be when you go out. The Lord will cause your enemies who rise against you to be defeated before your face. They shall come at you one way, but they will leave seven ways from you. The Lord will command the blessing on you in your storehouses and in all to which you set your hand. He will bless you in the land which the Lord your God is giving you. The Lord will establish you as a holy people unto himself, just as he has sworn to you, if you keep the commandments of the Lord your God and walk in his ways. Hear me, friends. Then all the people of the earth shall see that you are called by the name of the Lord, and they shall be afraid of you. Come on, somebody, give him a praise. I ain't finished. And the Lord will grant you plenty of goods
in the fruit of your body, in the increase of your livestock, in the produce of your ground, in the land of which the Lord swore to your fathers to give you. The Lord will open to you.

0: One of the greatest perpetual blessings in the scriptures is the Holy Spirit. In Acts 5:32, he says he gives the Holy Spirit to those who obey him. In Acts chapter 1, 120 believers in the upper room waiting for the promise of the Father. Remember, Pentecost, before the outpouring to them, was the giving of the law, the celebrating of the giving of the Word of God. So while they're in the upper room praying, they're also reading the Word.
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0: 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Today, Keith Moore is teaching from the Word of God, a message from the series, Laws of Increase 2. 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
1: Sometimes just sneak up behind yourself and listen to what you're saying and ask yourself the question, is that what I want in my life? And if it's not, quit saying it. I know from experience, most Christians don't believe what I'm talking about right now. If they did, they wouldn't talk like they talk. Most Christians think, why make a big deal? I just say stuff. I don't really mean it. Then why do you say it?
2: Amen.
1: Is it true faith comes by hearing?
2: Amen.
1: Then when you're saying it, aren't you hearing it?
2: Yes.
1: Is that going to affect you?
2: Yes.
1: Friend, it is a spiritual law. You talk being sick and you will have faith in being sick.
2: Yes. Amen.
1: You talk about the problem, your aches, your pains, all the Latin names for it and the procedures, and that's all you talk about all the time. You are hearing it. You will have faith in the sickness to hurt you, to kill you. Oh, but what if you talked all day long? If you just saw the Lord, you are the Lord who heals me. You heal all my diseases. You make me strong with long life. You'll satisfy me and show me your... What if you talked that all day? Then you're here. Even if you weren't believing it very strong when you started, if you talk it morning, noon, and night, just talk it day after.

0: after day after day. After a while, you start believing it. You start expecting it. Well, where your finances is concerned, it is a fact. You cannot let your mouth talk poverty. You cannot let your mouth talk lack. You'll be tempted to different times of the day or the week. Maybe have some bills hit. Maybe look like this didn't go very good. Look like you lost money. Maybe you did lose money on this thing or that. This is a downturn in the economy for this particular area. You'll be tempted. You'll be around other people, maybe that are not even believers, or they are believers, but they don't understand these things. And they start talking, oh, I don't know what we're going to do. Man, I tell you, if this happens, I mean, the bottom's about fell out of this thing. We'll lose our shirts. What you say next can make you or break you.
1: Yes.
0: People think you're over-exaggerating when you talk about these things. I'm not the one that said life and death is in the power of the tongue.
1: Yes. Amen.
0: Jesus said, if you'll say it and don't doubt in your heart, but believe that what you say comes to pass, Jesus said, you will have what you say. Then you are to get your mouth in gear, my brother. You are to get your mouth in gear, my sister. And you are to be saying, we're coming out of debt. Where's the money going to come from? You don't have to know that, but you need to open your mouth and say, we will have everything we need. We'll have too much to pay the bills. Amen. And you got to say that when it looks like there ain't no way. That's what faith is all about, right? If it looked that way and felt that way, you wouldn't have to talk faith. Amen.
2: Amen.
0: Quote that scripture we've been reading every night. The Lord is increasing me more and more. Me and all my... We're coming up from here.
2: Amen.
0: We're not going to stay here. We're coming up. Amen.
2: Amen. Thank you, Lord.
0: Quote the scripture. I have given and it's going to be given back to me. Good measure, pressed down, shaken together, running over. I always have all sufficiency in all things and abound to every good work. Now you got to say that when you came up short the last 3 days.
1: Amen.
0: Let me talk a little bit further about this. This works healing, prosperity, protection, works the same in every area. I was down in Central America some years ago. And there was a minister there, a lady, who had cancer of the stomach and I forget what all. And it had been this way for a long time and she was bedfast. They expected her to die. The doctor said they didn't know how she lived this long. They thought she'd have been dead weeks ago. Skin and bone. And I was down there doing some meetings and some of the people heard I was there, wanted to know if I'd come by. And so you can't always do everything people ask you to, but in this particular case, I felt like I ought to. So I went by, and this woman's a minister. She knows God. She preaches healing. But here she is, looks like death. I mean, I honestly, her condition, the way she looked, from the natural, you wouldn't have been surprised if they called and said she died as soon as you walked out of the door. That's how she looked. But we don't just walk beside, now do we?
2: Amen.
0: And I sat down by the bed with her and began to talk to her. And she could barely speak, just a whisper. And I had to lean my head down, my ear to her, close to her head. So even here, she said, Brother Keith, I'm just so weak. She said, I have no appetite. And everything I eat, it just comes right back up. And I can't keep anything on my stomach. And I'm so weak and I'm just starving to death. And she was skin and bone. Looked pitiful. I mean, just your natural emotions, you want to just cry. Or just leave, get away. But how many believe God can do anything?
3: Amen.
0: For those that believe? Now, I know, you know, people don't like to think like this, but did you hear any problems just then?
3: Yes.
0: See, I worked in the healing ministry for many years. And so, I'm attuned to these kind of things. But for just what we've been talking about already, do you hear any problems with this?
3: Yes.
0: What is she saying? She's saying, I have no appetite. I can't. And when I eat, it just comes right back up. And that is what is happening. But is this going to help her? Joel 3:10 said, let the weak say,
3: I am strong.
0: What?
3: I am strong.
0: Should you do that?
1: Yes.
0: Let the weak say, I am strong. Is that right?
1: Yes.
0: That when you feel weak, when you are weak, that you're supposed to say, I'm strong?
1: Yes.
0: Romans 4, did it say that we're to act like God, calling those things that be not as though they were? That's faith language. That's how faith talks. Amen?
4: Amen.
0: So I knelt back down beside. I said, sister, I said, I know, you know, it's got to be tough. I don't know how bad it is. I've never been that bad. I said, but I know this. Nothing's impossible with God.
1: Amen.
0: I know this is not the will of God. It is not God's perfect will for you to die here in midlife from this stinking cancer. God did not send this cancer. Now, you know, some people, they get quiet when you start talking about that. You didn't hear me stutter, did you?
1: No.
0: God did not send the cancer.
5: Amen.
0: No. Why is it there then, Brother Key? It's there because of man's sin and the curse in the earth and the work of the devil, none of which please God.
5: Right?
0: The reason all the rest of the junk is in the earth. And one of these days, soon and very soon, he's coming back and he's going to straighten out all this deal, and there ain't going to be no more crying, no more pain, no more dying, no more, no more. If he liked it, if it was his will, we'd have it forever. Right? It's not his, it wasn't his will, it's not his will. And I said, but sister, I quoted to her Joel 3:10. I said, you know, we got to get some other words in our mouth here.
5: Amen.
0: I said, say this with me. I am strong in the Lord and in the power of His might.
5: Amen.
0: Yeah, it took her a minute to say the first phrase. So weak. Finally, she said, I'm strong in the Lord. And in the power of His might. I said, good, that's good, yeah. So we sat there and praised God a little while. I said, let's say it again. So she said it again. I said, let's say it again. So she said it again. I said, let's say it again. So she said it again. And then finally we just sat there and said, I'm strong. I'm strong. But see, she ain't been saying that. She's been saying, I'm so weak, I can't move my foot off the bed, and I can't eat. I tell you, the Lord is my witness. Within an hour's time, you could have heard her two blocks away. One of the most marked examples I've seen. I've seen a few other, but none much more spectacular. I mean, in an hour's time, she's sitting up on the bed. With no help, going, I'm strong in the Lord. And I mean, the anointing came into her, lifted up. Now she's still skin and bone, but she hadn't done that. I mean, the people in the room were just shocked. They're like, whoo. Well, can God quicken a body?
1: Yes.
0: I'm telling you, she was amazingly better in an hour's time. But I knew this is not it. This is not the end of it. I sat down beside her. I said, now, sister, I said, it's obvious God has quickened you. Strength is in your body. She said, I haven't felt this good in months. I said, this is not the end now. This is what you do every day. I said, never again. By this time she's seeing it. I said, do not say again out of your mouth, I have no appetite. Do not say again, when I eat, it just comes right back up. I can't keep anything. I said, don't say it again. Is that what you want? No, I said, then don't say it.
5: Amen.
0: Here's what you say. You say, I have a voracious appetite, and when I eat, it stays down.
1: Yes.
0: I said, let's go over it real slow. I said, what are you going to say? She said, I'm going to say that when I have a voracious appetite, and when I eat, it stays down. And I looked at her, I said, now, sister, look at here. I don't care if you eat something and it bounces off the bottom of your stomach and it comes right back up and you throw up for 5 minutes. I said, when you get through throwing up, you wipe your mouth off and you stand up and you say, when I eat, it stays down. I said, have you got me? Now, see, this is where people lose it, because they'll say, yeah, well, when I eat, it stays down. And then they throw up and then they cry and go, what's wrong? I said it. Yeah, but you don't believe it. You got to believe it when it looks like it's not true. Amen. And you got to believe you're going to be wealthy.
4: Amen.
0: When it looks like you are as broke as can be.
6: Yes.
7: Praise God.
8: Hallelujah.
0: I was in the States about 3 months later. Somebody came by and they said, Brother Keith, you were in Central America. I said, yeah. They said, you went by and saw Sister So-and-so. I said, yeah, yeah. They said, she's put on 30 pounds.
8: Praise God.
0: Said, she's got a good appetite. I said, man, she's just going everywhere and she's healed.
8: Amen.
0: Well, you'd have to be healed, be like that and come back 30 pounds. Got to be healed. Anybody know that?
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3: Let me share with you out of Luke chapter 6, verse 38. It says, "Give, and it shall be given unto you. Good measure, pressed down, shaken together, and running over shall men give into your bosom. For with what measure ye meet, withal it shall be measured to you again." And so you can determine the size of your harvest by the seed that you sow. And most people think sometimes that that's wrong to say this, but go ahead and pass out the envelopes. But this is the way that farming works. You know, if you want to reap a lot, you got to sow a lot. And sometimes it works on both sides of this. Sometimes people will see people that are really blessed and receiving a lot of money, and they will criticize them. But you don't know what they've sown. I remember Creflo Dollar being here, and some people had just criticized him and were speaking against him living in a nice house and flying in a plane and doing all of this stuff. And I was in the green room talking to him, and he says, "Yeah, they don't realize." And I said, "You know, I've given away a dozen cars because of it. I drive a really nice car that was given to me." And he said, "Yeah, I've probably given away 200 to 300 cars." And then he says, "And I've probably paid for 100 people's houses and just make them debt free." And people criticize him. But when you give like that, I guarantee you, you can't help but receive it back. And so I want to encourage you today that we've got a lot of things going on here. And if you have a need, I'd like to encourage you to just sow a seed towards your prosperity, because it will come back. And you know, one of the translations of that verse in Galatians chapter 6, where it says, "Be not deceived, God is not mocked. Whatsoever a man soweth, that shall he also reap." One of the translations says, "That and that only shall he reap." And it's implied, whether you read that translation or not, you can't reap what you haven't sown. And many people are praying for a harvest over things that they haven't sown. So when you give in the offering today, I just encourage you to really believe God that this is a seed that is going to come back unto you quickly, 100-fold in this life with persecutions. Amen. People laugh at that, but that's what Jesus said. And you know, the persecution is, a lot of it is persecution for believing that God could bless you financially. People don't like that. They don't want to get God involved in their finances. And you will be persecuted. You started believing this, but I guarantee you it will work. But here in Romans chapter 6, let me just read some of these verses, because there's so much in here I can get bogged down with it. And I want you to at least read it. And then I'll come back and comment on this morning and also tomorrow. But in Romans chapter 6, verse 1, it says, "What shall we say then? Shall we continue in sin that grace may abound? God forbid. How shall we that are dead to sin live any longer therein? Know ye not that so many of us as were baptized into Jesus Christ were baptized into his death? Therefore, we are buried with him by baptism into death, that like as Christ was raised up from the dead by the glory of the Father, even so we also should walk in newness of life. For if you have been planted together in the likeness of his death, we shall be also in the likeness of his resurrection, knowing this, that our old man is crucified with him, that the body of sin might be destroyed, that henceforth we should not serve sin. For he that is dead is freed from sin. Now, if we be dead with Christ, we believe we shall also live with him, knowing that Christ, being raised from the dead, dieth no more. Death hath no more dominion over him. For in that he died unto sin once. But in that he liveth unto God. Likewise, reckon ye also yourselves to be dead indeed unto sin, but alive unto God through Jesus Christ our Lord. Let not sin, therefore, reign in your mortal body, that you should obey it in the lust thereof. Man, it's hard for me to quit reading because this is just so powerful, but I do want to comment on some of these things. So let me stop there. But let me start by saying, he says, what shall we say then? The word then means that this is dependent upon all of the other things that he had said in the previous five chapters. And I hadn't got time to go back and summarize this, but man, Romans is Paul's masterpiece on grace. He had been attacking this mindset that God loves us because of some virtue that we have, because of our performance. And he had been showing that it was totally by grace. And he had made that point so conclusively. In the fourth chapter, he showed you that Abraham and David, two of the greatest examples in the Old Testament, it wasn't their goodness. You know, if people would really use your brain for something besides a hat rack, when you read the Bible, you would find out, did you know that Moses killed a man thinking he was going to bring God's will to pass? And he wrote the first five books of the Bible and also Psalms chapter 90. David wound up killing his lover's husband trying to cover up his sin. He was a murderer, and he wrote most of the Psalms and all of 1 and 2 Samuel, 1 Kings. A lot of things is written about him. Saul was the one that converted to Paul. We saw that musical last night. And he's the one that wound up killing Christians, persecuting them and giving consent even to their death. So what this means is the majority of the Bible was written by people who are murderers. And yet, people don't make this connection. They think that you got to be holy and you got to do everything right before God can move in your life. It's just amazing how you can miss this. The Bible is so candid, so clear about the way that it presents people. Man, it shows you that God's never had anybody qualified working for him yet. God doesn't use us because we're lovely. He loves us because he is love. And so it's clear. And so anyway, he had been making these points. And because of that, and he was showing that God doesn't love us based on our performance, well, then a logical question is, are you saying that we can live in sin? Because religion basically tries to motivate people not to live in sin by telling you that if you sin, God won't answer your prayers. God won't use you. God won't bless you. And there's two extremes to this. The ultra-Pentecostal will say you lose your salvation every time you sin. And if you die before you get that sin confessed and under the blood, you'd die and go to hell, even if you've been walking with the Lord for 40 years. A lesser interpretation, but it's like a stick or something. It's just the other end of the stick. It's still the same stick. You may not go to hell, but God won't answer your prayers. He won't fellowship with you. He won't use you if there's any unholiness in your life. Both of those are wrong. And this is what Paul has been saying, that it has nothing to do with your goodness. Your goodness doesn't make God love you more, and your badness doesn't make God love you less. God loves you because he chose to love you, not because there was anything of worth and value in you that made you valuable to him. It was his value. It's just he chose to love us. Man, I'm not going to take time to turn over there and read it, but if you read Ezekiel chapter 16, he's reasoning with them and he says, you were like a child that was born and your navel wasn't even cut and you were rolling in the dirt. You had been thrown in the dust and I found you polluted in your own blood. And yet you were precious to me and I took you and cleaned you up and made you my own. There was nothing in us that made God love us. When the Bible says that he loved us because he's love, not because we're lovely. And so this is the point that he's been making. Then why live holy? Because most people, the only reason they live holy is so that they can earn something from God, so that they can get a prayer answered or be used or do something like that. So That's the reason. And he says, what shall we say then? Did you know that he said this in Romans chapter 3? He said it in Romans chapter 6, verse 1. He said it in Romans 6, 16. I didn't read down that far. And then twice in the book of Galatians. The Apostle Paul, as he preached the gospel, constantly had to ask this question. Am I saying that we can live in sin? And the answer to it is, God forbid. In the Greek, this is as close to profanity as you can get without blaspheming somehow or another. It's an absolute, unqualified negative. No, absolutely not. That's not what he's saying. But here's the point. If you never have this question come up, can I just live in sin because God's not dealing with me based on my sin? If that question never comes up, you haven't heard the same gospel that the Apostle Paul preached. And sad to say, most of the church body today has not heard the same gospel that is the power of God to set us free. Romans chapter 1, verse 16 and 17. The gospel is the power of God unto salvation. And most of us haven't heard a true gospel. We've heard some things about Jesus coming, dying for our sins, but it's tied to your performance and to your goodness. And anytime you do that, you have polluted the whole thing. Anytime you tie your goodness to God's moving in your life, then you have polluted the gospel. The gospel means good news, or literally, I could go into more explanation, but in my opinion, I believe it means the nearly too good to be true news. You mean that God would use me even though I'm not usable? Even though I'm not a great person and I don't have talents and abilities and I hadn't done everything right? That's nearly too good to be true, but that's what it is. You know, I heard a story about a man one time that his son wanted to go see a movie, and the other kids from the church wanted to go see. And so anyway, he came to his dad and said, could I go see this movie? And he says, well, what's it rated? And he says, well, it's R-rated, but it's just a little bit of nudity and just a little bit of profanity. And all the other kids from the church, their parents letting them go. Can I go? And he said, no. And in order to compensate for turning him down, he says, you can bring those kids over to our house and you can play at our house. So anyway, they came over to his house. They were in the backyard playing, and he made some brownies. And he brought these brownies to the kid and called them all to the back door. And he says, hey, I made some brownies. Anybody want them? And man, everybody wanted them. And he says, but before you eat it, let me just tell you that I put a little bit of dog poop in these brownies. There's not much. You aren't going to be able to taste it. It won't hurt you. Everything is fine. You'll be able to survive. But I just wanted you to know there's a little bit of dog poop in here. And did you know what? None of the kids had eaten it. See, anytime you mix your poop, this is why we have a men's advance. You can't say things like that when women are present. And those of you that are bootlegging this gospel, watching it right now, you can't criticize me because you aren't supposed to be here. Amen. But anytime you mix your goodness, it's like putting your poop up against God's. And it pollutes the whole thing. It has to be 100% total confidence in Jesus and not in yourself. And if you are mixing your holiness in there and thinking, God, you're using me because I've done this and this and this, or if you're saying, God, you can't use me because I've done this and this and this, then you have perverted the gospel. If you haven't heard something that is so good about God loves you and he wants to use you, and it doesn't matter whether you're living holy or not, that it's all based on Jesus. This is why we pray in the name of Jesus, not in your own name, as Jeremy pointed out really well. If you never have this question come up.
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0: you know, back then they didn't give participation trophies. And she just laid it down for me. She said, Terry, I'm spending way too much time with you when I could be spending it with these kids that are actually learning how to swim. You're not even doing the first thing right. So what I've arranged is my dad is going to come over here, you know, the Navy SEAL guy, and we're going to get together and we're going to make a decision on you. And then probably you'll get to come back next year. Well, Mom was there that day.
1: She had no buoyancy.
0: She took me a terrible fear for water. Terrible. I didn't see any hope in this situation.
2: But you told me the situation the night before.
0: Yeah. And you said, I'll tell you what I'm going to do. You got that big old Bible out and plopped it out there. You turned to Mark 11:23-24. She said, I want you to repeat after me. And I mean, I did it, and I did it over again and over again and over again. You believe that? Well, you know what? I've heard Brother Hagin said, you can doubt it in your head, but you can have a heart full of faith.
2: Yeah, that's right.
0: And that's where I was at.
2: Yeah. Your heart kind of hooked on.
0: Yeah.
2: And your
0: but
2: mouth.
0: But my head, that made no sense to my head.
2: But with your mouth, you said it.
0: Yeah, I did.
2: Oh, I don't know what you said. Something like you're going to pass a test or something. We made up a...
0: We made up a
2: confession for him to make.
3: Well, Jesus talked about childlike faith. There must have been something to it.
2: Yeah, yeah.
0: You know, because my head didn't believe it, but my heart did.
2: Yeah, and you said it with your mouth.
0: Mm-hmm.
2: We made up this thing.
0: I qualified.
2: We said it over and over and over and over.
0: The next day, they were in the morning, weren't they? And I can remember pulling up to that swimming pool and smelling that chlorine. Oh, my goodness. And there those two were, Preston Stanley and his daughter Gloria, waiting on me.
2: And Terry was real little. He was little for his age.
4: He defied the law of buoyancy. He sank like a rock.
0: I mean, I did.
1: Natural.
2: He did.
0: And plus that fear of water, you know. And... anyway, she said, get on over here. We're waiting. And I remember Preston, he had a cigarette in his mouth. That was back in the days when people smoked all over the place. They didn't. And he said, let's go. So anyway, she said, Terry, I'm going to give you a verbal command to do a stroke. And when you hear the whistle, I'm going to have you go into another one. Listen for me. Okay, she said, I want you to start out with the American crawl, but don't do it until I blow the whistle. So when I got in the water, and when she blew that whistle, and the first time I tried to make an attempt, I came out of my body. I don't know how to explain this, and God came into me. It's like I was in my body and I wasn't. I got to watch, but I really didn't get to do the swimming because he did it.
4: Yes.
0: And then I looked at her and she's kind of in shock. So she blows her whistle again.
2: So what are you doing? How did you swim well?
0: Oh my, like Mark Spitz, you know, I mean, that was a swimmer in my generation. You know, when I was young, he was how many Olympic medals did he win? Many. Man, I was right up there with him.
2: You were doing the American crawl perfectly?
0: Yes. Perfectly. And then she went in. Do you remember this, Shelley?
4: Yes, I do. I remember standing at the deep end with the rest of the swimmers.
0: Yeah, I was separated.
4: While you were separated between Preston and his daughter.
0: Yeah.
4: And you were doing your... And I wondered what in the world was going on.
0: And then she blew a whistle and changed it. She said, do the backstroke. And I started doing that perfect. Then and you should have seen his face. He's looking like Gloria, like...
2: Why'd you call me here?
0: What's wrong with you? You know? But then she started doing stuff that we haven't even learned.
4: That is God swimming through you, for sure.
0: But I'll tell you what. I've realized I don't care what situation you're facing in life. You may not have the skill at all, but God's word will overcome that.
2: It will. This word will work. Now, what do you remember about me?
0: You were the first... time, I think, when she did the third stroke, you got on top of the bench that you were sitting at and saying in loud voice, it works, it works, it works.
2: It works, it works, it works. You see, I was just testing it out. I was just learning myself. And go ahead.
3: Just a little bit further down the line, because I got to say it, we would be in the huddle of a football game, playoffs. It didn't matter. Tense, and our town was really good. We were really good in football. And they would go, Brim, is that your mom? We would be in the huddle. greater is he that is in me, you Cardinals, than he that is in the world. And Shelley'd be right beside him.
2: We would do our woo-woos, too.
3: And I'd go, yes, that's mother.
2: The head and not the tail.
3: So the whole town knew about you, Mom.
4: Well, in basketball, Mom would do, you're the head and not the tail, above and not beneath. Yes, yes. And my basketball player goes, what does that mean?
3: We lived in this. Listen, you guys don't understand. We lived in a world. I mean, Mom would plead the blood over me and my girlfriends who thought she was going to bring a bucket of blood. And my friends would come over to just have fun and eat and play ball, and she would plead the blood over every one of them.
4: I thought it was a cold or something.
3: Yes. But this is the world we live in. But it was the right world. It was the truth. Yeah, and here we are.
2: You know, for Brenda and the basketball, this is a small town, but this small town was so involved in everything the school did.
3: Oh, yeah.
2: All the school sports. Everybody did. Everybody knew everybody. 3,500 people then. And the girls' basketball team were probably one of the best in this whole state. In the whole state. And so Brenda's on the team, and they're going every year they go to state. Well, the way they do it in Oklahoma is they figure it out so that you don't beat the best teams, don't meet each other. You know, you go
3: seed them.
2: Different regions and different, you go apart. We got beat the first game. Well,
3: so you're in the
2: loser's bracket. If you get beat the first game, then you got to go through seven other little tournaments to get to go to state. So I found in Deuteronomy 28, and Deuteronomy 28, now remember, I'm finding the word, and if you could find the word on something, you can have it. Bless the Lord. So it says, the Lord, this is Deuteronomy 28:7, the Lord shall cause thine enemies that rise up against thee to be smitten before thy face. They shall come out against thee one way and flee before thee seven ways. So to these other mothers, and some of them were baptized in the Spirit too, and of course, Tiefenthaler. What was her name?
1: Myrna
2: Tiefenthaler. She was there, and Renona Standridge. And we got this, we made up a yell. And the yell was, a cheer. We made up a cheer. They're going to come out against you one way and go against you seven ways. But I don't remember what the cheer was, but we said it real loud. And that
3: is the other team thinking they're the devil?
2: I don't know. I don't want to worry about the other team. I'm believing that you have what you say. I'm believing if you can find you a verse in the scripture, you can stand on the verse. So we're going all around, you know. And you know that gym over in
1: Ulaga,
2: that thing rocked over there whenever we were playing, but we would yell that. And did you know we beat all seven of those games and we went to state?
4: Yeah. And the last one was amazing. We beat because it
2: was that the one?
4: Lisa Cole.
2: Yeah.
4: Bixby. And she was so good. She was a junior or senior. I was a sophomore. She may have been a senior. She was so good. And they were good. Bixby was good. Better than we were in the NAT. They had a better record and everything. And we beat them barely. But yeah.
2: Here's how the barely beating came. We're talking this gym that's big, and I'm sitting up in the upper deck there, and it comes down to free throws. And Brenda is the one making the free throws. If she makes one free throw, we tie. I guess we end overtime. I'm not sure if they had overtime in those days. If she makes two, we win. The gym is rocking. Chip is there. What were you thinking, Chip?
3: Yeah, we were playing. They had a walkways behind the basketball goals.
2: Yeah.
3: We were like playing football or whatever on our knees and got up and they said, hey, that's your sister. And there was no time on the clock.
2: That's right.
3: And everybody screaming. And she just hits nothing but net twice.
4: Dad was in front of me and he said, because it was before you made the first one. And then when you made the first one, Dad said, she has ice water in her veins. And you made the second one.
2: She made the second one, and we beat Bixby by 1 point and went to state. But not only that, we had beat seven opponents on the way. Now, and that might be stretching it, you know, because, but I don't know. It happened.
4: Part of it is there. And I see that Brenda had a peace of God in the midst of
3: Yeah, that's probably the main thing.
2: Do you think you did, Brenda?
5: Yeah. I look back, I did, for sure. I didn't think anything of it. I mean, I was just think I was at the Collinsville gym, you know, in Collinsville just shooting free shots. Because I just went up there and
3: you
5: saw
3: You can't him. Pray to God to have your team win.
5: No.
3: And Mom would always explain that to us.
2: Okay, now Chip's in the third grade. Chip's in the third grade. And so he's going to, I think it was third grade. Was it third grade or first grade? Miss Wilder was the teacher.
3: Yeah, it was either one through three.
2: Yeah, one through three. And so he comes to me and they're going to have a baseball game. And he said, Mom, I want to pray that we will win. And I said, son, I don't think you can do that. I don't think that you can do that. I think that he was going to pray before he went to bed. I think that you can pray that you'll play to the best of your ability. And so he got his prayer all up, and then he called me when it was ready. You had bunk beds. And you nailed down there by that bunk bed, and you'd pray, and then you'd look up to me after. You got this prayer all written up. And he said, I mean, it wasn't written, but, Dear God, there's going to be a baseball game after school tomorrow between Mrs. Wilder's class and Mrs. So-and-so's class. I pray that each team, that we will play to the best of our abilities. And he went like this, you know, because he's not praying to win. He's praying that we play to the best of our abilities. And he said, let each team score at least one run. He looks up at me after every line. And then he says, after the last, he says, I don't know where the game will be played or at what time, but you can look on the bulletin board outside Mrs. Wilder's class.
3: It's posted.
2: It's posted there.
5: You can look.
2: And then he goes to bed. I mean, Chip was the cutest little guy. And he goes to bed with his black eyes and his little smile, and he is so happy with his prayer. Well, next day comes the game. And in the game, the final score was, and Chip's team won, his class won, 10-1. So each team made at least one score. And he was happy that he had got the perfect prayer. And that is the way. We're all sports fans, and that's how you can pray, that you play to the best of your ability. Because God's got kids on either side, usually here in America. So, shalom. Two-thirds of these scriptures are prophecy. Most of them have been fulfilled. But we're going to do what Peter says. He says, pay attention to the prophets because they're like a light shining in a dark place.
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0: This is The Roadshow, and I'm your host, David Warren. On today's program, I'll be joined by world-renowned prophecy teacher Perry Stone, who's here to discuss his new book, Children of the Apocalypse, which he co-wrote with his son, Jonathan. Together, they give readers protocols for flourishing both spiritually and practically in these last days. At this time, let's welcome Perry Stone. So good to have you with us, Perry.
1: Well, thank you very much, and I appreciate the opportunity of reaching, you know, perhaps people that may be a new audience to our ministry. Actually, I've been preaching for 50 years, if you can believe that.
0: Well,
1: that makes me sound like an old man, but I have gray hair, but I still feel pretty good.
0: Now, if you hadn't already told on yourself, you are 66, so I feel like I can reveal that. So you started at age 16. What was that event? What was the official launching into ministry for you?
1: Actually, I'm from four generations of preachers, and myself and three other men went to my dad's church at 11 o'clock on a Sunday night to just pray, and we ended up praying from about 11 to 3 o'clock in the morning. And right around 2:30 in the morning, I stepped out to get a breath of fresh air on the side door of the church, and I just heard a still small voice in my spirit that said, "I've called you to preach." So I came back inside the church and sat down on the pew, and the fellows looked at me and said, "Are you okay?" And I said, "Yeah, I just heard the Lord say that I was called to preach." And they all laughed, and they said, "I guess we'll see." So I don't think any of them believed maybe I was called to preach. But it happened that simple, that way. And immediately I knew that's what I was to do. So I started studying the Bible. I really gained, I don't know if we want to call it a gift or a just something that came into my spirit at that age, that I was just so thirsty for the knowledge of God. So I had a Dakes annotated Bible, which back in that day a lot of the ministers had those, Finnis Dakes Bible. And I began to devour that Bible from Genesis to Revelation. I began to read all of his notes and just began to write notes in notebooks and things of that nature too, with the information I learned. And that's how I began to outline message. And so I preached my first message when I was 16 at my dad's church in Salem, Virginia. And so that was the beginning, and just never have looked back since then. So the third week of June, I will have been in ministry for about 50 years. And someone asked me, did it feel like 50? I said, you know, not really. I said, my body feels like it's been 50 years, but in my spirit, it's passed by very quickly. But, you know, thank the Lord for the call.
0: You know, I've been praying for you because you have openly shared about a heart condition when you speak to people. And so I have been binge watching you in preparation for this and just re-fell in love with your ministry. And so I say a prayer for you every time you pop up and just thank God that,
1: Man, that your heart
0: beats with the rhythm of life in Jesus' name.
1: Yes, yes. Well, I got a good report yesterday. They checked the arteries in my legs. They're open. The heart looks good. There was some bleeding. This is the recent incident. I was anemic. I had lost a good bit of blood and didn't know it over a period of a couple years probably. But they gave me some blood transfusions, and that has really helped. So I feel like if I can lose about maybe 30 pounds or so, which we're planning on doing that, I believe I'm going to be okay, you know, in the long term for, you might call it, this last leg of the race. Not that I'm expecting to go to be with the Lord anytime soon, but I do believe that the true time of the end where the major events, we've had many stepping stones of prophecy, meaning that there are events that we say, wow, that is leading to something else. That is leading to this or that. So we've seen many of those, all of us have. But then there's milestones. A milestone, for example, would be when Israel became a nation, it fulfilled Isaiah 66. When Jerusalem became the capital, it fulfilled Psalms 102, a verse that's found in Psalms 102. When the Jews began to return back from the north country, that fulfilled scriptures in Isaiah and Jeremiah. So those are milestones. They're markers. And so I think that now, I don't know when, and as I said, I've been ministering for 50 years. I don't know when I have sensed in my spirit that we really have entered into major prophetic milestones. Mm-hmm. And this war that's happening in Persia is a major setup for a lot of things that's going to be happening in the future, especially in that part of the world. So, you know, Paul talked about he bore his body the marks of the gospel, which means that he literally had marks from the beatings and the stonings and different things that he had. But I really lived a life for many years of getting up early, 3 o'clock, 4 o'clock in the morning, studying nonstop. I did an entire commentary on the entire Bible that took 7 years to do. So if I can say it this way, I sort of abused my physical body by not getting the rest I needed, and it broke down on me. And I had to get a lot of help and take time off because of that. But God has helped us. But I do know this, especially if there's ministers listening to me now. Old ministers used to tell me this, and honestly, I didn't pay a lot of attention to it. I just said, hey, you know, I can get up and go, and I can write all day, study all day, and, you know, I really didn't need much sleep for a long period of time. But I would suggest to ministers to really have one day a week where you just take completely off, get away from the desk, get away from the people, from the office, get with your wife, your companion, your kids, your grandkids. Like, tomorrow is my wife and I's date day, so I'm leaving the office. I told the guys I'm not coming in. I'm going to be gone, and, you know, we're going to go away, and don't bother me. Don't call me on the phone. And you have to have, it's a little mini time of refreshing, as I would call it. And I would suggest ministers to do that, because the fact is that we're human, and the body can only take so much, and if you don't get to sleep the rest you need, even Jesus came apart for a while from the crowds, from the people. And I would suggest for ministers and to do that, and people that really love the Lord that work hard in the ministry to do that, because you got to have those times when you not only rest physically, but your mind gets renewed. And that's just a little suggestion from a fellow that has kind of been there and kind of knows that that's something that you need to do, you know.
0: Well, 50 years under your belt. That's a long time, Perry. And just when you think you might want to slow down, you know you can't slow down, because we're ending this race pretty soon before the rapture of the church. And you have written over 100 books. And this new one, Children of the Apocalypse, it's not about children per se, because we are the children of the apocalypse.
1: Yes.
0: Even with me at age 60 and you at age 66, we're still children of the apocalypse. And really, really what this is about, besides feeling as well as you can, and I know that's one of your goals, so that you can finish this race successfully, it's protocols. It's things we should be doing now, thinking about now, in preparation for the Lord to come, because we need to be ready. Are we ready, Perry?
1: Well, one of the things that I began to, I'm going to give an example here. This is one of many examples I could give. We have a conference here in Tennessee every year, a prophetic summit. And in the fall, we have this really great main event, which is going to be our 50-year camp meeting. And we have guests come in, and singers and speakers, and it's just a wonderful time. Our building is a 72,000-square-foot building. One of the things that pastors have asked me, because there have been incidents where there have been attacks on churches, some of them are very bizarre. Some have involved shooters or someone trying to drive a car through, or just really, really just demonic things, or people that had mental disorders that allowed themselves to be used to, you know, bring danger. Mm-hmm. What do I do to protect my church? I don't know that every state does this. I do know in the state of Tennessee that this is available under certain conditions. There are certain conditions that you have to meet. But one of the things that we do at our conferences is we have absolutely tremendous security at the conferences. We have the SWAT team, for example, in our town, practices in my buildings here on our property every year. They have the canine dogs. They have the vest on. It's like something you see in a movie or on television. They're rappelling, you know, doing all kinds of things. Not to just protect our building, but they are a SWAT team for businesses, for churches, for whatever. whatever is necessary, schools, if something were to happen. The other thing is we have a special truck that we have cameras all over our building. So in other words, what I'm trying to say is that churches, we have protocols. We have protocols set. Now, some of them I will not share with people, because otherwise, if anyone had an evil intent, they could say, oh, maybe I can slip through the cracks here or there.
0: Mm-hmm.
1: One of the things we do is we have special places. We never tell where they're at, where if something is suspicious happening or someone would come in that we know is in danger, you hit a button, and immediately several things happen when you hit that button. And those buttons are located in certain areas, and key people know where those buttons are. So I got to thinking about this, and I had pastors calling me, and they said, Perry, what would you do? You know, you're very high profile. You know, you speak a lot about Israel, which stirs some people up. You talk about the rapture, and there are sometimes, and I don't mean this bad to say it this way, and hope people won't take it wrong, but you have people that are so against prophecy or so against the teaching of the rapture that they think they're going to do God a favor by attacking you socially on the internet or social media or whatever. So you have those type of people. So what I did was this. In the book, Children of the Apocalypse, I began to put

0: congregations and churches or public gatherings. So a lot of people don't know that maybe if you have a large congregation, that you could check on that to see if your state has grants available to help provide police protection or bring in officers that are trained and armed and that kind of thing. You know, I'm going to say this in humor, but I'm really serious when I say it. Tennessee and Texas are two states that are very much alike. And in Tennessee, we have law, you know, there are certain laws about how to get your weapon and carry it and that kind of thing. But I think most of the women in Tennessee pack, and I think a lot of our people pack. And I said to somebody one time who was our sheriff, I said, you know, if somebody came in here with an evil intent, it would be like the Wild Wild West. all the folks would come running to the front, and you know, purses would be flying open, and guys would be reaching down for their boot. And the danger behind that, I'm going to be honest with you, as we're talking about this, is that you know, in a panicking situation, you just can't start shooting at anybody and everybody that's moving, or you know, somebody innocent is going to get wounded. So anyway, protocols. So there are things churches need to do. There are things, for example, that if you are a father and you have a child in college, especially if it's a female, a daughter, you want to protect her. And so we go through protection protocols. We talk about scammers. I have a chapter here that I deal with romance scammers. We had a lady in our town that got sucked up into a romance scam where somebody using fake pictures, fake identity came on and you know, had her send money, and I'm coming to see you, and we're going to get married. And they literally tapped into her bank account, took everything out of her account, and somehow, I do not know how this happened, but she signed over the mortgage of her house to this man, thinking she would marry this man.
1: My.
0: And it was actually, it was originating somewhere in Africa. I think it was Nigeria, and it was a romance scammer. So we talk about that. We talk about dealing with strangers that you don't know, the protocol. I mean, this is the whole book. This is just, I'm just scratching the surface, covers a lot of things that we want people to know. Okay, we're living in perilous times. We're living in times when people have road rage. All of a sudden somebody pulls out in front of you, you beep your horn, they get mad, they threaten, come out with a gun. It happens all the time everywhere. But we're living in a time when people with mental disorders think that they can go in and attack a church or interrupt church services, which is actually illegal in the state of Tennessee now. So what we have to do is we have to say, okay, here's another thing. We live near a chemical plant. We live near a plant that makes solar panels. We live near a paper plant that uses certain chemicals. All right, we've been told that if some of those chemicals were to get out, let's say there was an explosion, the wind usually is blowing from our town toward the plant and not from the plant toward our town, which would be good in that sense of the word. But we would have to get out of town because it would cause death to people if they breathe these chemicals. Well, I was thinking one day as I was writing the book, do parents have a get-out plan or an escape plan? Maybe that's a strong word. For we live near nuclear power plants. Power plant has something happen. Suddenly they say you've got to leave town. What do? Do you have what's called a bug-out bag? And every family should have a bug-out bag for earthquakes, for if you live in an area that's subject to volcanic eruptions or earthquakes or any kind of a disruption that would happen, even tsunami, where you have a bug-out bag that you have what you need for a couple days. But here's the thing. People don't think about this till they need it.
1: Mm-hmm.
0: So, Children of the Apocalypse, Protocols for Flourishing Spiritually and Practically in the Last Days, does deal with prophecy. It's got some pretty incredible chapters that have, you know, Cribs in the Crossfire, The Spirit of Pharmakia, dealing with drug addiction, pornography, the electronic seduction, infants, children, and pregnant women at the rapture, your end-time ministry as a hedgemaker, secrets to protective prayer. My dad taught me that. How purging your house and protecting your family. Beware of becoming a scammer's victim. When is it time to get out of the city and go live in another location? And my son wrote, The Image That Becomes the World's God, that's the image of the beast. Chapter 21 is transhumanism. Chapter 22, The Curve That Builds the Beast. Chapter 23, The Babel Effect. And chapter 24,

0: he alludes to there, the abyss. Now, Jonathan, my son, was an addict, an alcoholic for 10 years. He just got on alcohol. Actually, believe it or not, he started drinking cough medicine with DXM in it. We didn't know he was doing any of this. And we didn't even realize about the alcoholism because we're teetotalers. We've never had any alcoholic beverages in our house at all. But he started drinking, became an alcoholic, and then he got involved with some other things that ended him up in a hospital where he could have died, and actually could have died probably on three occasions. So when God touched him, he had a very unique gift. And publishers and writers who read his material when he was 14 and 15 said to me, he wrote this. Yeah, I said, yeah, he thought the story up, the storyline. They said the way he describes the story, he really pulls you into it. And he is a writer. He's very fascinated with C.S. Lewis, allegories and metaphors and things of that nature. But I'm very shocked because God's given him a very special gift of communication and a gift of taking information and being able to piece it together like a jigsaw puzzle. So Jonathan, wrote the latter chapters of this book, and I hope everybody will, go to perrystone.org, get a copy. You can get a signed copy from our ministry, but Jonathan, I will sign it for you. But more than that, information, I've always said this, revelation, not the book of Revelation, we're not talking about that at this moment. Revelation, which in the New Testament is a word mentioned that means the unveiling of something which is concealed. Revelation will change your situation. And many times, books are written just to give you information, but there are other times that when you read something, it becomes revelatory through the Spirit of God. And that's when the eyes of your understanding are opened that Paul talks about. And so we try to write all the books I've ever written. I say we. I don't have ghostwriters. I write all of this myself. But I try to write to where I'm teaching myself something, or God has spoke to me through Scripture or for verses or putting Hebrew and Greek word studies together to see a pattern develop. And it's revelatory to me personally. And I've always said, if what I'm telling you, either in a message or a writing, does not excite me, there's no way it's going to excite or stir you. But if I have taught myself something that in all these years of ministry was new to me, or I had never approached it from that perspective or that pattern or cycle, and I now see something, and I am excited about it, and I present it to an audience of people or a congregation, I can see it in their eyes when the light bulb comes on, because I've been teaching from time to time and would say something. It's like the punchline. And I would see people's mouth open and their eyes get wide and they look at each other. And I said, okay, they just got it. So people understand our ministry. Our ministry has always been geared toward what is the Lord saying to the body of Christ and what is he saying to individuals right now? Like, what is the now word? What should we be aware of? So in our ministry and in our writings, that's really what we attempt to do. And hopefully that's what, we were able to do through the brand new book that's just come out.
1: All right, we're going to take a break. But before we do, I am talking with Perry Stone, David Warren here. Perry and his son Jonathan have co-written the book Children of the Apocalypse. Again, this is not about little kids. We are the children of the apocalypse, and we need to know what to do to flourish spiritually and practically in these last days. This book is out, available wherever books are sold, but as Perry has mentioned, if you go to perrystone.org, they are offering signed copies, signed by both Perry and Jonathan. Tons of questions I have coming up after this.
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3: This is David Ingalls. In Mark 16, verse 15, Jesus says, "Go into all the world and preach the gospel to every creature." 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
1: Perry Stone is our guest today. He and his son Jonathan have co-written the new book, Children of the Apocalypse. Again, the subtitle, Protocols for Flourishing Spiritually and Practically in the Last Days. And Perry, you have been ministering for 50 years, as we discussed in segment one. When did you start mainly dealing with eschatology, teaching on the end times?
0: So, yeah, that's a very good question. I would have to say when I was 18 years of age, this is an interesting story, and I haven't told it too much publicly. For some reason, let me backtrack. What really began to interest me was a 1984 trip to the Holy Land. I took 120 people on my first trip to Israel, and I had a guide named Gideon Shore. Gideon was a master of understanding the scriptures. He was, you know, of course he could read Hebrew, and he was giving us Hebrew word studies. And his brother-in-law, Yigal Rothstein, had a PhD from Berkeley University. And he said, I want you to meet my brother-in-law because he is the man who has discovered all of the earthquake fault lines in Israel. And I said, oh, I'd love to meet him. So we went to Tel Aviv and we met with him, and he gave me this large map that he had made, the geological department that he worked with in Tel Aviv had made. And it showed literally every earthquake fault line along the Dead Sea, the Valley of Megiddo, the Bashan, the Golan Heights, that they knew tectonic, they knew they existed. Mm-hmm. Well, I asked him a question. It was very interesting. I said, let me ask you, is there one or any in Jerusalem? He said, oh, yes, there's several in Jerusalem. I said, is there one on the Mount of Olives? And he kind of looked at me, and I think he probably knew where I was going with this. And he said, there is one on the Mount of Olives, a very definite fault line that one day is going to break. And when it breaks, it will cause the Mount of Olives to split. And so I'm kind of like, I know where I'm going with this because of Zechariah chapter 14. And he said, if you've noticed, there is a area on the Mount of Olives where there are no buildings. And he said the Holiday Inn was going to build a hotel on one of the sites there because it would have been a beautiful hotel. You could have seen, you know, the top of the Mount of Olives, the Temple Mount. And they didn't do it because of this fault line. And I thought, oh, this is so cool, because in Zechariah, the prophet said the Mount of Olives, when the Lord returns, his feet would stand upon the Mount of Olives, and it would cleave in two parts, one part to the east, one part to the west, and would create a great valley. It so happens that the way that that fault line runs on the Mount of Olives, it goes into the Kidron Valley, and the way the Kidron Valley is made, it's a valley between the east and the west part of Jerusalem. I mean, it's like, and then you can get in the Kidron Valley today, and you can see where the rocks have, you can see rock walls where the rocks have kind of dropped off. That's a part of that fault line. Boy, I came back and I'm like, oh my goodness, well, the fault line for the Mount of Olives is already there. Then we went to the Golan Heights. And in the Golan Heights, and again, this is in the 80s, mm-hmm. we saw these griffin vultures. And they happened to be populating in an area where the war of Ezekiel 38 and 39 will occur. And in that passage, I think it may be in chapter 39, the Lord says that he gives the flesh of captains and kings to the ravenous birds. And the ravenous birds, there would be those birds that eat flesh. Well, the griffin vulture is a flesh eater, and there are a number of other birds there. And I begin to realize that there's bird migrations. This is all, again, connected to prophecy. The bird migrations in Israel of those particular types of birds and other birds happen in the spring and also in the fall. Now, could that be a clue as to when some of these battles would take place because of the number of birds required to eat the flesh of kings and captains? And this is where you kind of go to what we call deductive reasoning, where we see this and we say, okay, if many birds eat the flesh, there has to be many birds. So where do these many birds come from? Okay, there's migrations during this time. And so I found that out, and I saw these birds, and Some of them have 8-foot wingspans. They're just massive. It's incredible. And they're flesh eaters, and they happen to be in the area where the battle's going to take place. So that was the second thing I learned. And the third thing I saw, which was very, well, this is a combination of two, but in Isaiah 35, it talks about the desert will blossom like a rose and produce fruit, Isaiah 27. And I was realized, my God said, I said, Gideon, what does the word desert mean there? He said there's 8 Hebrew words used for wilderness or desert. He said, that's Arava. I said, what's that mean? He said, it's a location in Israel. And so the Arava Rift, or Arava, or Arava, is the bottom of the Dead Sea to the Gulf of Aqaba. It's 120 miles long. If they have a Bible map, they can look at this. And then it's 8 miles wide to 20 miles wide. And it actually is a line, a valley, between Jordan and Israel. And so in that area, he took me and showed me where they had found water underground. They called the pool Sapphire. And in that underground water source, what is amazing is they take that water for irrigation, and in the area that was total desert, the entire area has been irrigated, and there's 60 farms there. Now, I went there when the harvest was taking place. The cows there are called the Holstein cows. The Jews call them Goldstein as a joke, and they produce 25% more milk than any cow in America can produce. The tomato plants that grow in that area, the area where the prophet Isaiah talked about, produce about 30% more tomatoes than any tomato plant in the United States. They can grow different types of melons twice a year because of a drip irrigation system where the water is coming from underground. Now, the water, this is intriguing, has been there since the time of creation, aquifers that have been there since God created the heavens and the earth. And it even says that there would be water in the desert, and you can go there, and I've been there and taken pictures of this, that when you go to the Arava, where those farms are that Isaiah predicted, fruit would be produced and fill the world, Israel would fill the world with fruit, you will see water pressure push, or you see the pressure of the earth pushing water out of the ground, and these little fountains are literally springing up all over the place. And it says the desert will become a pool of water, that pool is there. So I'm standing there with my God Gideon Shore in the middle 1980s, I'm thinking, okay, here's Isaiah 35. There's the reeds, there's the grass, there's the pool, there's the springs of water shooting out of the ground. Here are the farms. This is happening now. This is a real, true, direct fulfillment of ancient Bible prophecy that was not happening 20 years ago. Then the Dead Sea, he showed me the fourth prophecy was the Dead Sea was drying up and forming two seas. Now, that is a direct reference in Ezekiel chapter, 47, but you also have 44. You have the river coming out of Jerusalem in 47. And you got these predictions that in the time the prophets wrote it were not happening. 100 years ago, they were not happening. So my first, I'm answering a small question in a long way, but you asked me, how did I get interested in prophecy? Mm-hmm. That's how I became interested. So what I did, I had took a photographer with me on my second trip. We took slide pictures of all of this, and I would have a prophecy night every Saturday night everywhere I was preaching, local revivals or whatever. And it was the biggest night of the revival. Sometimes it was standing room only. Sometimes they couldn't get in the building. So when I would preach, I was able to show people the pictures. Well, then people came to me and they said, do you have that on video? That video, because I'm dating myself here, video, you know. And I said, no, but I can make it. So we went to a studio. We did this the old-fashioned way. We didn't have any equipment. So I sat a projector in a dark room. I sat in a chair, and as I would teach, I would hit the slide projector, and a camera would take that picture, and then we'd edit it in. I hate to say this is kind of the hokey way of doing it, but it was all we could do because we had no money. We had no studio. Okay, so I started offering the videos. Well, then CTN Television, Channel 22 in Florida, Peters, and also Claude Bowers, Channel 55 in Orlando, heard the teaching, saw the videos, and they said, would you come on a telethon and we'll offer your videos on behalf of the people giving to help the network? Well, that was a major hit. No one had ever done that before. That was the first time anyone had ever put that together because, you know, Christian television needs their funds. And it went so big, it broke all records as far as phone calls. So that then led to later, this was years later, taping a program called Manifest, which has now been on for 26 years all over the world. Mm-hmm. And so it was that trip to Israel that really stirred my spirit up to say, wait a minute, here are things that people in the West, let's say, United States, they're not teaching this. Nobody is showing this. So I believe it was a real God idea, and I became interested in prophecies that are now being fulfilled and prophecies that will soon be fulfilled. And that's what happened. Now, the second thing, and I don't want to just, you interrupt me at any time because I don't want to do all the talking here, well, but the other thing that happened, which was very unique, was in 1998, in 6 o'clock in the morning, I awoke and heard a voice, literally, it is my will for the governor of Texas to be the next president of the United States. And I sat up in the bed, and I woke my wife up, and I said, I think I've just heard the voice of the Lord saying that the governor of Texas will be the next president. I said, who's the governor of Texas? She says, I don't know. It's 6 in the morning, and I don't care. And she wanted to go back to sleep. She says, but I think it's Bush. Well, it was George W. Bush. So I began to tell my staff, this man's going to be the next president. I go to Israel in November. I never have forgot this. And we were taping on the Temple Mount, and somebody came up and said, Perry, you're not going to believe who's walking to the Western Wall. It's the guy that you said would be president. Hmm. I said, Governor Bush? He said, yes. So I took my camera. This is pretty cool, actually. I took my camera guy. I said, walk with me. Keep the camera on. So Governor Bush is coming out of the Western Wall, and I stopped him and introduced myself. And I said, my people want you to run for president. He laughed. And I had that on videotape, right? And so he later said, Bush himself later said, that three people at the wall told him that it was God's will for him to be the next president. And that was one of the things that inspired him to run for president. Well, of course, we know that when the time came for him, for the election, the big controversy in Florida. Well, I had had a meeting 4 days before. All this is on cassette somewhere. It's in my vault, cassette. And I'd had a meeting in Florida, and the Lord had spoke to me that Florida would determine who the president would be, and Bush would win by one. I had no idea what that meant. Mm. And, of course, that goes back to the Supreme Court vote and all this type of thing. So after the election, the controversy began. So it's kind of a long story, but it's worth telling. I was in Israel in a hotel room sharing the information about Bush, and I had a Jewish man with me, and I said, take Bush's name and give me the numerical value in Hebrew of the Hebrew letters. Take Gore's name, give me the meaning of the value. Now, Bush is Bet Vav Shin, and Bet is house. Shin is a Hebrew letter that is connected to the name of God. And if you take the meaning of the letters, it can mean house connected to God. I thought, that's interesting. So the total numerical value of the Hebrew letters in Bush's name was 300. Well, oddly enough, that was the first Florida recount. Bush was ahead by 300. And I'm like, oh, my goodness. Well, Claude Bowers called me. He said, Perry, do you have a word on the election? I said, oh, yeah. So I go back from Israel. I go to Claude Bowers Station in Florida, and I show the video of meeting Bush at the Western Wall. I show the 300 was the value of his name in Hebrew, and 300 was the first recount number, 300 votes. He was ahead of Gore. And I predicted on TV, Bush will be the next president of the United States. I gave the whole story in all detail. Now, this is funny. What I'm going to tell you is funny. So when I said that, no phones were ringing because I told them to don't let the phones ring. So I said, turn the phones on now. Well, the phones lit up like a Christmas tree. And people are calling and wanted to know, what else what's the Lord showing him? Is there any way I can get this information? This is so cool. I want to, if he's wrong, we're going to get him if he's wrong. That's what some of them were threatening me. Well, it so happened that the head of the Democratic Party, I don't know who it was, but the head of the Democratic Party in Tallahassee, where they were counting the Chads and the votes, called the TV station. And the guy was really mad. He said, tell the preacher we're going to sue him for making statements. And I thought, they came to me and said, well, the head of the Democratic Party said they're going to sue you. I said, how can they sue me? The election's over. And all I'm doing is, I said, tell him to sue me if I'm wrong. But I'm going to be right on this one because the patterns show it. And I don't know who the guy was, but apparently he was upset that I made the prediction. Well, we know the story. The Supreme Court voted, and Bush did win the presidency, state of Florida, by that one vote, whatever. So that type of thing, publicly talking about it before it happens, people remember that. So then wow. When God showed me the attack of 9/11 and the World Trade Center shrouded in black and those gray tornadoes coming off of it, and that was in the year 2000. I was in Brooksville, Florida, had a vision. I told that on TV. So when 9/11 happened, people remembered that. They remembered the vision. The oil tornado off of the coast of Louisiana, I saw all that happen when that oil rig explosion took place, and I talked about it a year and a half before it happened and warned people that it was going to take place. Now, all those events happening and people remembering them, of course, some of the people that really kept up with our ministry deep have now gone to be with the Lord. They were older men and women. So a lot of the generation now who just kept up with our ministry, or they're just learning about our ministry, do not know these stories. So I think it's good to share them with the people that don't know anything about maybe the prophetic side of our ministry, of how the Lord has given us insight before it happened. But here's the thing. When you get into prophecy and you get into studying it deep, then God allows you to have prophetic moments where he will share things with you that may be prophetic in nature. I never will forget waking up and hearing in my ear very clearly what sounded like static communication, like when you get static, maybe over a walkie-talkie or something.
1: Mm-hmm.
0: And I heard him say, target dead, bin Laden is dead. And I heard another voice say, identification by verification DNA, something like that. And so when I woke up, I told my wife, I said, I have heard what sounded like the military say that they're going to kill bin Laden. And I said, they're going to kill him. So I shared it with a group of people. I said, we're going to get bin Laden, and they're going to have to identify his body with DNA. Exactly 1 week later, Obama was the president, and he came out and made that announcement that the Navy SEALs had killed bin Laden. I'm telling you, my phone blew up. That's a metaphor, of course.
1: Right.
0: And Perry, you said this. You said this a week ago, Perry. You talked about this. The Lord showed you that. So, you know, we should not be surprised when we pray or fast that the Holy Spirit can show us things to come, because Jesus said he will show you things to come. But it is amazing when you share it in advance in great detail, and then it comes to pass. I will tell you this, that because it had gone on television, I was never so happy in all my life for President Bush to win an election, because I said, you know, nobody's going to listen to me again. They're going to stone me if this don't happen. But I had great confidence in the pattern, because I do study patterns. So President Bush, when he became president, I have a picture of him, me meeting him at the wall, Western Wall, and he signed it and sent it back to me. So I've had that picture hanging up in my office, you know, from the year 2000, 2001, after he became president. And, of course, the Lord showed my dad things while Bush was president and showed me some things, and it was things that happened. So Bush was very familiar with our ministry and with me personally because of, you know, some things that had happened that he knew the Lord had spoken to us. So just, and I don't say that in any way bragging on me, because there's nothing to brag on about Perry Stone, honestly. I say that to show people how that the Holy Spirit is active in the last days. He gives you dreams. He gives you visions. He gives you insight into things that are coming. And the reason God does this, if you'll read Isaiah, is to declare the end from the beginning and the beginning from the end. And another reason is he said, your idol cannot show you things to come. Your idol cannot show you the future. So he says, I am going to reveal to you the future in advance so that you will know I'm the God of past, present, and future. So the reason God would ever show, whether it's a man or woman, something that's coming and hit it right on the head, and for them to be able to talk about it in advance and get every detail right, is not to build up the person and say, oh, that's prophet or prophetess so-and-so. It's not for that whatsoever, because it's not about human ego. He does that to show the world, the secular people especially, mm-hmm. and even his people, that this is real, that the gifts of the Spirit are real, that the Holy Spirit is real. And, you know, one guy was really sharing a lot of things that were happening, and one guy said, yes, Perry Stone is a psychic. No, Perry Stone is not a psychic. That's ridiculous. That psychic stuff is all flesh. You know, we're talking about the Holy Spirit here that shows you things to come. So that's when we began to write a lot of books on prophecy. That's when, on the Manifest telecast, we focus, you know, from time to time, not all the time, but we do focus on a prophetic message, is because we believe the Lord wants people prepared for what's coming. And that is another reason for the motivation behind the book that Jonathan, my son, and I shared, you know, co-authorship with me, Children of the Apocalypse. And I like what you said a minute ago about it's not really about children, because people might say well, children, I don't have children, but it's not about children. It's showing a generation, we are the children of God, that we are people who are going to be a part of the apocalyptic prophecies that are now being fulfilled around the world. And we are, you know, I just have to say it, I believe after 50 years of ministry now, we are that generation which was prophesied in Matthew 24 by Jesus. It will not pass till the things which have been written are fulfilled. We're just seeing the birth pain process right now.
1: But oh, questions.
0: We're really in the middle of this. David, it's amazing to be alive now. I remember being with Hal Lindsey at a big conference before Hal passed away, and he wrote that late great Planet Earth. I think he sold 17 million copies of the book, and he's called the grandfather of modern prophecy. And I said, tell me the most amazing thing. Give me one statement.
1: Okay,
0: that's the amazing thing.
1: That's our teaser. That's our teaser as we take our final break, and you will tell us what Hal Lindsey told you when we come back. But Perry Stone is with us this hour. I'm David Warren, your host. And by the way, the Manifest TV program that Perry hosts is available on the website perrystone.tv, also on YouTube, but Perry's got his own website for that, perrystone.tv. And the new book that we have talked about so far, Children of the Apocalypse, Protocols for Flourishing Spiritually and Practically in the Last Days, that's available wherever books are sold. Again, the author, today's guest, Perry Stone, Children of the Apocalypse. And you can also get a copy and find out more about today's guest on his website, perrystone.org. I'm going to take a quick break and be back with some final words from our very special guest, Perry Stone.
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1: Perry Stone is with us today. He and his son, Jonathan, have written this new book, Children of the Apocalypse, and we're going to have Perry back and talk in depth about the protocols for flourishing spiritually and practically in the last days. 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That is in the book as well. The book is available wherever books are sold and on the website perrystone.org for an autographed copy and lots of other ministry materials there. Again, if you're liking what you're hearing today, you can really enjoy Perry online at perrystone.tv. And we were talking before the break, Perry, about what made you so interested in eschatology, that this is really the main focus of your ministry at this time. You were telling us a story about Hal Lindsey, but I wanted to just tell you that you mentioned a name in one of your videos that I had not thought about. in a long time. He used to be a regular guest on this show, and his name was Grant Jeffrey. And I thought, I've not heard that name in so long. So thanks for mentioning him.
0: Grant was a personal friend, and we did a lot of preaching and teaching together at the International Prophetic Conference, which was Ray Brubaker back in the day. And I was very sad that he went home to be with the Lord. He was a great writer, and you could learn a lot, you know, with him. I remember being, though, we were on the previous broadcast, we mentioned this. I remember being with Hal Lindsey, and Hal wrote The Late Great Planet Earth. So he was like the granddad of modern-day prophecy. That's what people identified him as, in a very respectful way. So we were at a table, and we were just really discussing events and how they were tying into things. And I said, Hal, let me ask you a question. When you wrote Late Great Planet Earth, and you know, you're like the granddaddy of this movement that we're now in, what was the most amazing thing to you about prophecy, or about what you know about prophecy? And I thought he was maybe going to give me some revelation or something he just recently saw. Here's what he said. He said, the greatest thing I have seen in my lifetime is to be able to write about something that's going to happen, but live long enough to see it happen. And that really sunk in with me, because I thought about just imagine, for example, if you could be the prophet Isaiah, and Israel's blossoming like a rose, just like he said, Israel's filling the world with fruit. The Jews are returning from four corners of the world, north, south, east, and west. But imagine if you could be one of those prophets and could actually be alive on the planet and watch firsthand what you wrote 2,600 years ago, bam, one after the other, bam, one after the other, coming to pass. And, you know, even Jesus made a statement, I'll paraphrase it, where he was talking to his disciples, and he said, many of the men of old, or the prophets, would have loved to have been alive to see what you're seeing right now. And I think sometimes we in the body of Christ, we can get overwhelmed. You know, we're in an information age, and, I mean, for example, YouTube has, I think, 16 to 17 billion with a B videos. So it can get overwhelming, and you can actually get information overload, where maybe you're looking at a subject and up pops 100 videos on the subject. And I think sometimes that you can get such an overload of information that you're not really, really understanding. You're not getting it to the point where it's now gripping your heart and spirit to say, wait a minute, God has allowed me to live long enough right now to see these things. And the second thing is, God has allowed me to be born at this time because God has entrusted me with the generation I'm living in. I used to complain like I wasn't born in the healing revival. I would hear these stories, and I would hear my dad tell stories about the 1940s and 50s sitting under these tents and great miracles that they saw, Thea Jones or Roberts or whoever. And, you know, he was an eyewitness of that. And I used to think, man, I was born at the wrong time. I should have been born back then. Retrospect, I now realize that the Lord had me come at this time because of the curiosity that I would have in the future, in knowing it or understanding it or being able to share it with people. And so those who are listening to me by radio right now, listen to David and I talk, I want you to understand the significance of you being alive at this moment. Don't ever curse the time. Don't ever curse the season. Don't ever say to yourself, well, I wish I wasn't here, I wish I was gone, or I wish I was in heaven. Here's why. Because God has kept you alive for this moment. My son, for example, is 36 years of age, Jonathan. And when Jonathan was born, I could tell that he had a very keen intellect. He would ask me questions at 5 and 6 years of age that normally would be questions that an adult would figure out. or they would be wanting to know.
1: Mm-hmm.
0: And it just really, it just really, really stunned me, some of the things he would say. And we were talking the other day, and I said, you know, son, the enemy tried to take you out with drugs and alcohol. You ended up in a hospital. You could have died. And he said, Dale, why do you think God spared me, really? And I said, well, if you look at your writing and you look at your curiosity about the times and how you do have a gift of God showing you how all this fits together, do you have to even question why the Lord kept you alive and he preserved you through this time? There is a, if I can say it this way, there is a special grace that's given to people that the Lord, whether it's men or women or children or young people or whatever, that God has raised them up to do a specific work. Now, on the flip side of the coin,
1: Perry, we have 2 minutes.
0: When Satan's kingdom begins to discern that a man or woman or a young person has the hand of the Lord upon them, I tell you, Satan's kingdom will do everything in its ability or power to try to ensnare, trap, hinder. He doesn't have the keys of death and hell anymore, we know that, but make his best attempt to bring that person to silence, because the voice is the threat. What comes out of the mouth of people who have an anointing for this season, Satan makes a threat assessment on those voices. And what he'll do is he tries to create a situation. Sometimes it's through people. It can be through angry people, disgruntled people, people who disagree with what's being taught. But he will try to raise up someone or something to block the avenue and the road and the path the person is on from reaching the destination of global influence or the destination of national influence, where they have the ear of people to listen to what they have to say. So when you go through an attack, David, like if the station goes through an attack or you go through an attack in ministry or if there's pastors listening, please understand there is always a threat assessment that the kingdom of darkness makes. You know, I was thinking about Pharaoh's daughter finding Moses, you know. I mean, Pharaoh's out there trying to kill all the Hebrew children because the time has come that the deliverer is going to be born, and Satan knows it. Same thing with the New Testament, with them wanting to kill Jesus, kill all the babies under 2 years of age, because this is King of the Jews. So the enemy makes a threat assessment with the information that is available to him. He says, this church is growing too fast.
1: Right.
0: This minister has too much influence in the community. He's getting the ear of the people. And so that's why a lot of times leadership, whether it's pastors, evangelists, teachers, whatever fivefold ministry they're in, this is sometimes why leadership deals with or goes through attacks, is because they have now been viewed under the microscope of a threat assessment, and anything to silence the voice is anything to hurt the integrity of the person, to where people will no longer listen to the person. And that's why we have to be careful. You know, the body of Christ has to be careful, for example, when you view social media and you see people attacking ministers. And I've seen ministers attack for things, first of all, that were totally ridiculous.
1: Brother Perry.
0: And I've seen them attack for things that I knew for a fact were not true. Totally
1: right.
0: For a fact.
1: Brother Perry, we are out of time. I cannot wait until part two, because we're really scratching the surface. One of the protocols you mentioned in the book before we close is you encourage people to be hedge makers, to pray a hedge of protection,
0: yes,
1: whether it's around your child, your grandchild, your church, your pastor, your congregation. So all of this information is in the new book, Children of the Apocalypse, by today's very special guest, Perry Stone. I have asked him to come back. He said he will, so we'll put that on the books for soon. But this book, Children of the Apocalypse, is available wherever books are sold. And Perry, you will give a signed copy if somebody orders through the ministry, at least soon after.
0: If they want to order it, perrystone.org, we'll get you a signed copy. Sure will.
1: Perry, you're awesome, and I can't wait for part two.
0: Thank you, brother.
1: I loved every minute of this. Well, for Perry Stone,
0: amen.
1: I'm David Warren, and it's been another great roadshow.
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2: 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God has filled Jeannie with His compassion to see you be lifted up and receive the desires in your heart. After she prays for you, you'll receive information on how you can get in contact with Jeannie and John and receive prayer, and also take advantage of some great resources for your life. Now enter into this time and receive all God has for you.
3: Thank you for joining me in the Word of God. It's so good to be in His presence. This is Jeannie Alcott. You know the feeling of how it seems you're not getting anywhere. Maybe you feel that right now. That can be happening when trying to achieve something or change some conditions or just make progress in some area. One of the times when we may not be seeing any progress is concerning when we're trying to use our gifts. We know God has given each one of us gifts to manifest. Natural ability, talent, some skill, we're competent at some things, spiritual gifts, and natural ones. But we may not be experiencing the fullness of all of those in us, which makes our life less than what God has for us. Therefore, we can't reach the ultimate fulfillment and happiness and do everything that God has for us. So there may be a time we feel we are stuck. We're being held back in our gifts. Whereas the circus elephant, who could go nowhere because he was tied to a stake. Now, we know how powerful an elephant is, and they can do anything against a human they want. No one person could stop them in their own strength. Yet here was this huge circus elephant tied down to an 18-inch stake. Well, he could have ripped up that stake out of the ground, walk away, and be free. But he had accepted being tied down because it had been that way since he was a baby. When the elephant was born, right away the owners had tied him to the stake. So when he tried to pull it up, he couldn't because he was so small and weak. That stayed in his memory, and from there on out, he never tried to pull it out of the ground again. That elephant never moved onward because of his thinking and what happened in the past. He had been convinced he couldn't move onward. We can get into that kind of thinking. Something happened in the past that we felt we couldn't do, or maybe we stepped out to accomplish something and it didn't go very far, or we tried to express a gift and were rejected. Maybe it's just our own thinking. We believe we have a limit put on us. That stake is tied to our mind and it's holding us back from moving onward. But God has put so many wonderful gifts in you and He wants you to be bold in those. He is speaking that to your life. Take those gifts and move onward in them. Take them up and rip up the stake that tries to hold them back and go forward. See yourself as a powerful elephant that no one can stop and stand in your way. God has so much for you to accomplish, and also those gifts can be a great blessing to you and to others. Be willing to walk away from the stake of wrong thinking or hurting emotions or trepidation and move onward. There's a woman in the Bible who did this, and she made history because of it. But we don't hear much about her because she is mentioned in just one verse. Her name is Shira, and she was in the lineage of the tribe of Ephraim. She was what we would call today an architect and developer. It was at a time when her people were establishing themselves in the land. Fortunately for them, Shira had gifts in being able to know the best area for her people, and also how to build it so their future would be secure. It appears from the Bible that there are very few women mentioned who had these kinds of gifts used in them. She was one of them. We know this because 1 Chronicles chapter 7 tells how she built several major towns. They weren't just small villages tucked away, but they were known as Lower Beth Horon, and Upper Beth Horon, and also Azusa and Shira. Instead of accepting that it wasn't the norm for a woman back then to do something of this magnitude, she moved onward with her gifts. She was bold. God had his hand on her for a purpose, and she wasn't going to be tied down to a stake of believing she couldn't do this type of thing. So Shira founded and developed these towns. It's very interesting because they were positioned right on transportation routes that were linked to trade. This in turn caused prosperity to come to those areas. Also, they were in an area that was important to the defense of the people against enemies. It was great positioning. She used her gifts to organize and administrate those and build them, so they played a very important part in the history of her people. These were large-scale developments in ancient Israel. She had oversight of them and ensured their success. Later, these areas appear in the upcoming history of the Israelites. In one of those towns was a strategic route that became very important. At one point, Joshua and the Israelites were in the midst of a war with the Amorites, who were a mighty enemy. In Joshua chapter 10, it describes how they began to pursue that enemy along the road going to Beth Horon. As they fled from the Israelites, God hurled big hailstones down on them, and more of the enemy died from the hail than were killed by the Israelites. So the territory of her people was protected. She had built the very area that God would use to defend the people and give them a victory. See, God knows what he wants to accomplish by using your gifts. He doesn't want them tied down by wrong thinking or what someone else has tried to put on you, a stake to tie you down. He wants you to move onward and use them so he can see his work accomplished, not just in your life, but who knows what your gift will contribute in the future. Just think of that. It isn't one small gift inside you and you use it for one or two things and maybe not at all. But when you step out in that gift and you allow the Holy Spirit to show you how to express it, generations to come can be blessed and helped because of it. You may be protecting your extended family in the future and don't know it. You may be meeting a need around you this very day because you're bold enough to express your gift. Shira helped to get her family together and saw them protected in their family units because of her building and developing gifts. Listen, God doesn't play favorites. The Bible is so plain about that. It doesn't matter who your family is, how much money you have, what race or nationality you are, or gender. He is interested in people who will submit their gifts to him and obey him. He wants people who are willing to move onward, not be so timid that they hold back. Don't allow any false stake to hold you back. You may not feel you're the brightest person or the most talented. What can I do? Is how you feel. Don't feel that way. Come out of that. Pull up the stake and walk away from the wrong thinking and how the devil tries to convince you that you don't have any gifts that are worth anything. False. God is the one who puts gifts in you. Would we dare say that anything God would do has no worth? We would never say that. So don't see the gifts in you and think they are not of much value. They are of great value, just as you are to God. So in spite of past thinking or how you may feel, change your believing. Change your spirit so you're reaching out. Your spirit is reaching out to God and saying, I want to express these gifts. I want to honor you, Father. I will fulfill every gift you have placed in me. Then just watch and wait, because God can start using you in such wonderful ways. He will work through your gifts to cause great things to happen in your life and for others and for his kingdom. When you're ready to move onward in your gifts and be bold, God will move with you. I think of a dear friend who made the choice they were willing to be bolder in expressing a gift God had given them. He knew he had the ability to help smaller companies who didn't have their own department of human resources. Those companies needed help in things such as hiring employees, setting up benefits, knowing the legal way to set up the policies of the company. At the time, my friend was a vice president of a company, and so he was in a well-paid position. But he knew God was moving on him to start that consulting company, so the needs of those smaller companies could be met by someone who was directed by the Holy Spirit. I want to stop right here and make that point. People who are not followers of God have gifts also. Everyone does. But think of the difference you can make because your gifts are directed by the Holy Spirit. That makes them exceptional. Whatever they are, however small you think they are exceptional because the Spirit of God can maximize what he can do with them. So much more can be accomplished because they are being propelled by something supernatural instead of just the natural abilities and talents and skills of others. So this man started his consulting company under that kind of supernatural direction. Now, of course, when he first began, he would think about his family and their future and their budget and what if his company failed. But he knew he must express those gifts and do what had been put on his heart. Because of it, God made sure he had the right contacts. He also went to conferences in his field and was even asked to speak at them. This helped him gain more clients, and it grew from there. Now those small companies were getting the help they must have, and God was blessing him because of it. He could have stayed tied to where he was and think that his gifts would not be used by God in a greater way, but he wasn't willing. He moved onward, and because of it, God could do a great work for him and for others. I hope what God has been speaking is stirring your heart. It's giving you the unction to move onward in your gifts and be bold to express them. Don't stay at the circus going around and around tied to the stake. Go on and develop what God has placed within you and see what the Holy Spirit will do. We're going to start that onward motion right now by going into prayer. As we come together and express to God your willingness to advance your gifts, He's going to take it from there. He will cause the right kind of people or resources or materials or time or effort, whatever is needed. He will cause those to come to you so those gifts can be developed. As we pray, commit that to God, and then feel the Holy Spirit begin to move in your life in a wonderful way. Let's pray. Father, in the name of Jesus, we break any kind of tie that has been holding down my friend, holding back their gifts so that they could not move onward. We break it now. They're going onward. They will see such beautiful and powerful things happen because they have been willing to break controls off them and give you control. So they embrace your thinking about their gifts. Not what others say or what they have believed in the past. They have faith that you will not fail them. When they move out in their gifts, you will be there. That means they will be successful. And you're saying now that because they are willing, they will see some miracles. Miracles will happen because their gifts have come out. They have come away from the limits and have gone into what their heart longs to see. For truly, they have wanted to see their gifts expressed more. And now you're answering that. You're moving them onward into what you have for them. We praise you for this. In the name of Jesus, amen. Feel that goodness in your heart. Feel the move of the Holy Spirit and what He's doing. John and I want to help you move onward in your gifts. So we are here ready to pray for you in a personal way. When you share about what you want to see happen in your life, your needs, the miracles you must have, the gift you want to express, we take all of it before God. We intercede. We speak the word of God over you in a mighty way. Then we want to write to you because the Holy Spirit gives us words to impart to your life. So get in touch right away. Okay, I want to give you some mighty words to say over your life. You need to hear yourself saying the words of God. So we call this our spiritual power line. As you speak the words, they're heard out in the spiritual realm. Then God can fulfill them. So go around saying, I am bold in my gifts. I am bold in my gifts. Yes, and we want to help you be bold in your gifts. So be sure to hear this entire message. Just request, be bold in your gifts. We'll send you all five parts of it and the prayer times. Each part is 15 minutes. 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That's 910. 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And I want you to know, our hearts are filled with so much thanksgiving right now. It's because of what God is doing for thousands of people. He is reaching out to them and transforming their lives, turning around conditions, solving problems, raising them up whole and well, prosperous. Their families are blessed, souls are delivered, and people are blessed in their gifts.

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3: I'll never forget a girl who told me this story, and I tell it every once in a while, so maybe you've heard it before, but she said, you know, I got to the point, Joyce, where I wasn't getting anything out of your messages anymore. And she said, I started praying for you because I thought maybe you had some sin in your life and you had lost your anointing. Yeah, she told me that. And, now, how many times do people, they're not getting anything out of church anymore, and they think it's the preacher's fault? So now they're going to go find another church where they can be fed. Come on, I'm not being fed here anymore. I'm going to go. Woo, Jesus. And there's times to move on and go somewhere else. You may not be getting spiritually fed, but chances are if you've been getting fed for a long time and now all of a sudden you're not getting fed anymore, maybe you're looking at it wrong. And so the Lord said to her, there's nothing wrong with Joyce. You're not getting anything out of her messages anymore because you are so full of the word that you have no place to put anything else. And until you start putting some of it out and doing something with what she told you to do, well, she was getting unhappy because she wasn't doing anything. Can I tell you something? If you get active helping somebody else, you won't have any time to think about all the things you're unhappy about. I suppose I've got some problems I could get upset over today, but honestly, I haven't had time to think about them in a long time. I'm so busy trying to fix your problems, God will just have to take care of mine. I've had a stomach virus on and off for a couple weeks. I don't even have time to mess with that today. I just have to go on and do what I'm doing. Doesn't matter how my stomach feels, I got to be here and preach to you. Amen? Amen. But we want to sit home and nurse all of our stuff and come to church and spectate. Ooh, Jesus. Well, see, Naaman didn't want to participate. He wanted to spectate. He wanted the prophet to come out and go, whoosh. But there's another man in John 9, verse 7, and I like what he did. And he said to him, go and wash in the pool of Siloam, which means sent. So he went and washed, and he came back seeing. Works every time. Naaman didn't want to go do what he was told. He kept his leprosy. Now, eventually, he did get around to doing it God's way. But the point is he almost missed his miracle because he didn't want to participate. Now, this guy, blind man, came to be healed. He says, go wash in that river. He did, and he came back seeing. I love it. John chapter 5, 6 through 8. My favorite guy in the Bible to preach on. I could put him into every message I do. Some of you already know what's coming. The man who laid by the gate at the pool of Bethesda for 38 years, waiting for a miracle. He wanted somebody to come and wave his hand over. Yeah. Some of you feel so bad you can't even hardly stand up. And you know what? If you just go get some exercise. Well, I don't feel like exercising.

0: When Jesus noticed the man lying there helpless, knowing that he'd already been a long time in that condition, he said to him, do you really want to get well? Are you serious about getting well? And I love this. Here it is right here. The man said, I have nobody to put me into the water. Come on, would you just wave your hand over me and make this go away? I have nobody to make this happen for me. And boy, you'd think that Jesus, as kind as he was, would have felt sorry for this guy. But it says Jesus said to him, get up. And there's a big exclamation mark. And maybe the best thing that I can say to somebody that's been laying in your bed for 6 months depressed and in a bad mood is just get up. Get up. Go clean the house. Go out and do something for somebody else. Go visit a nursing home. Cut your grass. Do anything but just lay there and be full of yourself.
1: You say, well, you just don't know how I feel.
0: Well, the truth is, I do know how you feel. And I almost ruined my whole life because of something that happened to me in my childhood that I was hanging on to and letting it poison my future. When God said to me, you can be pitiful or powerful, but you can't be both. Give up the self-pity and get on with life. Okay. Now, it's time for you to take your life back. Does anybody agree with this?
2: Yeah.
0: All right. To be careful means to give watchful attention, and it means to supervise and to be responsible for. That's what it means to live carefully. Look carefully how you walk. It means to supervise. Can I ask a question? Are you able to supervise yourself without an overseer? Or do you have to have somebody watching over you before you'll do what's right? There's a good example in Proverbs 6:6-8. He says, go look at the ant. Go look at the ant. He gathers in harvest, having no chief or overseer, the Amplified Bible says. Having no chief or overseer, he still does what's right. Then when winter comes, he has everything that he needs. I want to pose a question today. What do you do when nobody's looking? That's who you really are. It's not what we do to impress people. It's not the way we behave on Sunday morning in church or even when we're around our Christian friends. How do we behave when nobody's looking? That's who we really are. That's character. Amen? Can we do what's right with no supervision? Can we do what's right because even if nobody else is watching, we always know that God... Come on, I'm trying to help you today. And I know, you know, when you preach like this, your brain starts going crazy, like all the things now you think you got to change and give up. Now I can't. God never tells us to do anything if it's not going to help us. God never tells us to do anything if it's not going to help us. Do you want to get well? Are you serious about having the life that Jesus died to give you? You know what? I'm very interested in your salvation. We had 400 people last night give their life to the Lord. I love to see people get saved. But I'm not satisfied with that. I don't want to just see people have their name written in the Lamb's Book of Life and be miserable till Jesus comes back to get them. I want to teach people how to live in such a way that they can have what Jesus died to give them, and so they can be a light that will draw other people to Christ. That's our goal. And boy, does life get exciting. It doesn't mean that it's always easy. It doesn't mean you always want to do everything that God asks you to do. But life gets good. Now, in an effort to help everybody that's watching by TV or radio or whatever, however you're doing it, or you're here in the building today, let me ask you some very direct questions. I'll ask myself these questions too. What is your lifestyle and would Jesus approve of it? Does he approve of who you hang out with? Does he approve of your choice of entertainment? Does Jesus approve of the movies that you go to? Does he approve of the way you dress? Does he approve of what you talk about around the lunch table at lunch with your carnal friends? You say, man, I need to feel better. Can you preach something else? No, because you know what? I could feed you dessert today, but that's not going to keep you healthy and strong. Question number two, do you have a specific purpose, something that you believe that you are to accomplish in your life? See, I'm getting a lot of the looks I thought I would get. I don't know. I'm waiting for God to show me what he wants me to do. I'll never forget a story I heard about a missionary. He knew he wanted to go to the mission field, but he didn't know if he wanted to go to India or to Mexico or to Africa. So he just sat around for about a year and tried to figure out where he was supposed to go. And he got an appointment actually with John Osteen, and who was gone home to be with the Lord now, but you know, it's Joel Osteen's dad. And so he's in this dilemma, all confused. Pastor, I don't know what to do. I know that I'm a missionary, but you know, I don't know, should I go to Africa? Should I go to India? Should I go to South America? And John looked at him and said, well, do something, brother, lest you do nothing. You know what? Sometimes you're not going to figure out what God wants you to do until you get out there and start moving and trying a few things. Well, what if I'm wrong? You'll survive. I've been wrong lots of times, and I'm still here. Amen? All right. Are you living your life on purpose each day, working toward the purpose you feel that God has for your life? And your purpose can change at different seasons in your life. One of my daughters homeschools her girls, and that's been her purpose, to be a good mom and to homeschool those girls. But now they're 13 years old, and God is changing her purpose, and she's going to start going out and doing some speaking because she really wants to help people. Give yourself to what you're supposed to do in this season of your life. Bloom where you're planted, and don't get so addicted to your plan that when God wants to change it, you won't let go of it and go do something else. And don't minimize whatever it is that God wants you to do right now. Don't minimize that. You may be taking care of elderly parents. Can I tell you something? I think that touches God's heart about as deep as you can touch it. Because let me tell you something, taking care of elderly parents can be a real job, I know. Because I not only, well, my mom and dad have gone on to be with the Lord, but I took care of them for a lot of years, and they were the ones that abused me, by the way. So there was no emotion in it for me. I did it because it was what I was supposed to do. It was one of those do it on purpose things. And now I have my aunt who never had any kids. She was my mother's sister and my uncle was my dad's brother. So if she would have had kids, we would have been double cousins, which I guess is as close as you can get without being a sister and a brother. And so I inherited the job of taking care of her too. And so it's money and it's visits and it's doctor's visits. And you know, I couldn't be any busier than what I am. But if I don't do that before the Lord, then I'm probably not going to do this very well. Because you know what? Now listen to me. It's what we do behind the scenes that affects the power and the anointing that we carry out in public.
2: God created us to do great things, but it won't happen by just wishing. We must be willing to do the necessary work. We need to set a goal, develop a plan, and move with purpose. If we do our part, God will always be faithful to do his part. God knows what we need and is aware of our heart's desires, and he will grant them if we seek him first.
0: Have you struggled to discover God's plan for your life? Maybe you've tried and tried to hear God's voice, but nothing seems to change. If that sounds familiar, I've got some good news. In my book, Finding God's Will for Your Life, I want to take you on a journey to peace as we explore what the Bible says about God's purposes for us. 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
7: Hello, Jerry Zirkle here again today. And it is our Finest Hour broadcast. Oh, what a thankful person I am. Grateful to you listening. And I'm talking to those of you who listen and help me maintain the cost of coming your way every day. I never take it for granted. And I'm very, very grateful to you. I'm talking about radio partners. Thank you so much for helping me. Oh, Saint.

Oh, the name of Jesus. I'm talking about that name. That name that he acquired from his Father God. He acquired his name from inheritance. Divinely begotten of love, his name was bestowed upon him from the heart of our Father God. And having spoiled principalities and powers, he spoiled them, making a show of them openly, triumphing over them in it. He's given that name to me. Praise God, I'm a new creation. There's

Oh, bless the Lord, O my soul, and all that is within me, bless his holy name. For he has done great things, hallelujah. The name of Jesus. Oh, there's

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No other name above all names. Praise God, that name is higher than all names. And he acquired it by inheritance. The name of Jesus is higher than all names. Just name a sickness or any problem. At the mention of that name, they bow, they fall. The name of Jesus is higher than them all. Of all the names in heaven or any demon force, there's not a name any higher anywhere. I believe God had that name reserved somewhere above and gave it to our Lord, our dearly beloved. Then he sent the Holy Ghost on the day of Pentecost. Greater is he that's in me now than he that's in the world.

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1: Greater is he that is in me than he that is in the world. Jesus Christ put my sin away. He who knew no sin, every debt he paid. I did not have to beg him or promise anything. I just accepted Jesus. He put my sin away. Oh, then I asked him to come into my heart. He made me a new creation. A brand new man, old things are passed away, and I'm born again. I'm more than a conqueror. Did you notice I didn't say I'm just an old sinner saved by grace? Old things are passed away. Behold, all things are become new. Born again to win.

She laid hold on the word, and it worked for her. Jesus turned about to see in the crowd, "Who touched me?" he said. "Who touched me?" The woman, now healed, trembling, fell before him, told him all the truth and what she did. Oh, praise God that he paid the penalty, satisfied the claim of sin, and bought you and me that same healing at the cross.

0: I'm seated with him in the heavenlies. Because I'm seated with Jesus, put in the same authority. You've been listening to our finest hour for the last quarter hour. I'm able to come your way. I'd like to take a few seconds here today and let you know that this is sponsored by people listening to me. And you're faithful. I'm very, very grateful and thankful. And it's never failed. You're never late. You're just like God. The Lord told me to open this ministry a long time ago to people. He said, let them partner with you. But tell them I'll add to their account everything that's done through your ministry, through the singing, teaching, preaching, whatever is done and affects people's life. And I know it. I'll add that to their account, those who partner with you.
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4: I'm convinced of this, that if Joseph hadn't have told God's secret, he would have ended up in favor, in power in Egypt without all the trials, without all the problems, without the prison sentence, without all that happened. God had a way of doing it. But you see, when he got into it and let the devil in on it, then the devil got into it and messed the whole deal up. But God ended up getting victory out of it. If you read about that, it says that the word of the Lord tried. I think it was in Psalms that David said the word of the Lord tried Joseph. In other words, the word that God gave him tried him. In other words, the circumstances looked like it wasn't going to come to pass. But he kept believing what God told him. When he's down in that well, he was a doer of everything in that well. They put him in prison. He ended up being the doer of everything in prison. He had favor. Even though he had disfavor, he ended up having favor in every situation. Well, this is what I wanted to point out to you. It's a sacred cow scripture to people, or this story is, that it took all the wilderness experience, it took all the trials and the problems that Joseph had to get him in a position where God could use him. No, that's not just simply not true. The fact is that he told God's secret, and the devil got a hold of it and tried to kill him and almost succeeded and almost stopped the thing. So be careful what you tell. Don't go telling everything that God reveals to you. God doesn't want you telling everything that He reveals to you. The Lord said this to me several years ago, and if you'll do it, I know it'll work for you. He said to me, you need to go back and read the Bible like you never heard it before. Now that may sound strange to you, but I just simply did what the Lord said. I just started reading the Bible like I never heard it before. He said, just forget everything you ever heard about it and go back and read it like you never heard it before. Now let's go to another passage of scripture in Daniel, the third chapter. This is the story of the three Hebrew children. Now here is another sacred cow scripture that actually was put here to give victory and to give you insight into some things, but people have allowed it to hold them in bondage. Now let's read it, and I'll point it out to you as we go along. We're in the Daniel, the third chapter, and you know the story there was Nebuchadnezzar had made the decree that if they didn't bow down and worship, he's going to cast them into the fiery furnace. We'll read from the latter part of verse 15. Nebuchadnezzar said, but if ye worship not, ye shall be cast the same hour into the midst of the burning fiery furnace. And who is that God that shall deliver you from my hands? Shadrach, Meshach, and Abednego answered and said unto the king, O Nebuchadnezzar, we are not careful to answer thee in this matter. If it be so, our God whom we serve is able to deliver us from the burning fiery furnace, and he will deliver us out of thy hand, O king. But if not, be it known unto thee, O king, that we will not serve thy gods, nor worship the golden image which thou hast set up. Now here's what I want to point out to you. All of the messages that I ever heard up to a few years ago, until I heard the faith message, indicated and quoted this scripture as saying that the three Hebrew children said, if it be so that our God decides to deliver us, then he will. But if he decides not to, we still want to let you know that we're not going to serve your God. Now that sounds pretty good on the surface until you look into it. And then it becomes totally ridiculous. Now let me show you why it is ridiculous. First of all, let's look at what Nebuchadnezzar said. You'll be thrown the same hour in the midst of the fiery furnace. Then they said, if it be so. Now, if it be so what? If it be so that you do what you said you were going to do, Nebuchadnezzar. Now, you can't interpret it that if it be so that our God decides to deliver us, and I'll point that reason you can't interpret it that way and just a little further on here. But let's go with this right now. If it be so that you do what you said you was going to do and do throw us in the furnace, then our God whom we serve is able to deliver us out of the fiery furnace, and he will deliver us out of your hand, O king. Now that's what they said, and I challenge you to study that out in the scripture. That's what they're saying. They're not saying if our God decides to deliver us, he will, and if he doesn't decide to deliver us, he won't. No, that is not what they're saying. Now, verse 18 says, but if not what? If you don't do what you said you were going to do. In other words, if you change your mind, king, and if you even tell us now that you're really not going to throw us in the furnace, we still want you to know that we're not going to serve your God, and we're not going to bow before you. Now you say, well, how could you get that out of that scripture? Well, it's very simple. Let me point it out to you. Once you see it, it's simple to everybody when you see it. But if not, now, if this really means if God doesn't deliver us, then this scripture makes no sense at all. Because look what it would say if it means that if our God doesn't deliver us. Now, let's read it in that light. And if our God does not deliver us, be it known unto thee, O king, that we will not serve thy gods, nor worship the golden image. Now, it's very obvious. If God doesn't deliver them, and he does what he said he's going to do, they're not going to serve anybody's God. They're going to be a cinder in about 5 minutes, or less than that. So you see, that's the reason you can't interpret that scripture that way. They're not saying, if our God decides to deliver us, he will. If our God decides not to deliver us, we'll just burn for Jesus, or we'll just burn for God. No, no. They're saying, if you decide not to do it, we want you to know that if even you repent of what you're saying you're going to do and decide not to punish us for this, I still want you to know that we're not going to serve your God, but our God is going to deliver us. Now, see, it's very obvious that they're not going to serve anybody's God if they're a cinder and if they're burnt up. So they can't be saying, if God doesn't deliver us, we want you to know that we're not going to serve your God. What are they doing? They're making a decree. They're decreeing a thing. They're decreeing it by faith. Now, in Job, I believe it's the 22nd chapter, he says, decree a thing. The word says, decree a thing, and light shall shine on your path, and it shall be true to you. They decreed something by faith. They said, we want you to know that our God, whom we serve, is not only able to deliver us. You see, in full gospel circles, you don't find people that, at least not many people, that don't believe that God is able to deliver in any situation. Oh, they'll say, yes, I believe God's able. certainly God's able. Well, it's not a matter of just believing that God's able. Well, we have to believe that God is willing to do it. So the three Hebrew children made the decision and said, now we're not going to serve your God, and we declare here and now that we are not going to serve your God if you do what you said you was going to do and do throw us in the furnace. Our God is going to deliver us. Thank God he did deliver them, didn't he? And you know the story. The king got some mad. He got some of the strongest men in his whole kingdom and had them thrown in the fire furnace. Not only that, he heated the furnace 7 times hotter. Now, isn't that just like the devil? I mean, you think you've been in fiery trials, and they heated that furnace 7 times hotter than it ever been heated before. Never been heated that hot before. But it didn't change the three Hebrew children. You see, they were steadfast. They were fully persuaded. Now, if you want to know how you get fully persuaded about the things of God, I think one of the classic examples of that is Abraham. When he heard what God said, he believed what God said. He believed God and it was imputed to him for righteousness. And you know what he did? He went about saying what God said. He proclaimed what God said. Even when he was old and beyond the place of fathering a child, he just agreed with God and just began to say what God said about him, I'm the father of nations. He called things that were not as though they were. Now that's how the Bible says that he became fully persuaded. He was fully persuaded. Now that's the reason that many people, that's the reason some of you had problems in life. You've never been fully persuaded of the promises of God. You've never looked at these scriptures in the light of the way we've looked at them today. You see, religion and religious traditional ideas have made the Word of God of none effect. It has taken great truths in the Bible that was great scriptures that would be armed weapons to you to fight the devil, supernatural weapons. And because of religious tradition and man's ideas, it just kind of glazed it over and turned it around and made it look like it was a detriment to you and a way to suffer instead of a way to victory. But I want you to know the three Hebrew children, they believed God, they believed in the God that they served and said what he would do. Somebody said, you just never know what God will do. Well, if you know what God will do, he'll always do it. Now, I won't let that just hang there for a little bit. See, it's the people that don't ever know what God's going to do that God doesn't do anything for because they're not believing anything. But if you know what God's going to do, he'll always do it. What you believe in. He'll do everything you believe him to do. He'll do everything he said he would do. But you have to believe it, and you have to act on the Word of God. I'll tell you, it brings great victory when you get fully persuaded of the Word. I think these are some of the most important things that we could teach along this line because people are held in bondage by it. And these scriptures were given to you to set you free, not to hold you in bondage.
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5: 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Now, you may think, well, what in the world are you talking about, kicking over sacred cows? Well, you know, over in India, some of the religions over there will not allow people to eat the cow because it could be their grandmother come back as a cow in the afterlife, you know, or whatever. Now, we don't believe that way here, but there are people that certain scriptures in the Bible hold them in bondage because of what they believe about it. For instance, we talk about on here the chastening of the Lord. Do you realize there are many people today that believe that God chastens us with sickness and disease and with problems in life and that the problems and the troubles and the things that we go through in this life is what's perfecting our faith? 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You act on the Word of God in any situation in faith, and it will cause you to be stronger. The trials, the troubles, and the problems come in life because Satan wants to put you 6 foot under. That's offer number 7203. 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
1: 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Please tell others about this, as together we are going and together we are growing.

said. 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God said, why did you beat your donkey? 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

But they that wait upon the Lord shall renew their strength. They shall mount up with wings as eagles. They shall run and not be weary. They shall walk and not faint. Isaiah 40:31.

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Therefore God also has highly exalted him, and given him the name which is above every name, that at the name of Jesus every knee should bow, of those in heaven, and of those on earth, and of those under the earth, and that every tongue should confess that Jesus Christ is Lord, to the glory of God the Father.

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thoughts of yesterday, groping blindly through the maze of broken dreams decay. 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

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Life's wounded prey. Then old Satan, like a vulture, he swept low. And in my darkest hour, that's when he came to devour what was left

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Hi, this is Phil Cross of Poet Voices, reminding you that you're hearing the very best in gospel music right here on this station.

some glorious morning, they will come from all nations, from every generation. Side by side, they will march into the celestial city of Jehovah. And in perfect harmony, they will begin humming a new song. A song composed by God, arranged for His children. As the saved by grace approach the land of their dreams, the host of heaven will step aside. Even the angels will be silent. For they cannot sing this new song. For it is a song reserved for voices who once cried out for the Redeemer, those washed in the blood of the Lamb.

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Isaiah 41:10, "Fear thou not, for I am with thee. 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I will strengthen thee. Yes, I will help thee. Yes, I will uphold thee with the right hand of my righteousness."

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